predictable. I'm just tired of them. He ought to be just an old serpent because that's what he is. But he doesn't give up. But I want you to notice the first part of this verse says, "And the God of peace shall bruise Satan." The best way to bruise the head of Satan is to spread the gospel message. And God Almighty made provisions through those who were obedient to the faith to spread the message, to clear the pathway. It's just like someone taking a machete and going through the jungle. You know, you can't just walk through the jungle. I've been through some places back when I could walk a little bit better in the Philippines and other places. You know, you got to part the weeds and the vines, and you got to, you know, it takes a long time to get through, but you take a machete in there, a big long knife, and you whack, whack, whack, and you go through there, and oh, you can make it really easy. You don't have to worry about pulling those vines away. And that's the way it is to Satan when we are teaching and preaching the gospel message. We're bruising the head of Satan. He's under our feet. We've got him on the run. You know, snakes sometimes are scared of us as much as we are scared of them. There's some like a rat snake or these barn snakes that will stay in the barn, and you know, they're eating rats. They're good for you. There's these corn snakes. They're not poisonous or anything, but a lot of times they're as scared of us as we are of them, and they take off running. Now you get a python or a cobra, that's a whole different matter. But given the chance, they'll turn around and they'll be gone. Well, that's the way we need to do with Satan. Again, a respect for Satan only in the sense as to what he can cause and what havoc he can create. But he cannot overcome the God of peace. He cannot overcome. In fact, he has lost the battle with death already. Now, I may be scared to die in an accident. I may be scared to be hurt or maimed, something like that. But as far as death itself, I have no idea what it's going to be like. I've seen at least one person die, literally, in front of me. But I don't know what it's like, and I won't know what it's like until it happens to me. But I don't fear death, because I'm a Christian, and I await the Lord and to be in the bosom of Abraham as Lazarus was, and to await those things. So the God of peace is the one that handles that and makes the provision for the gospel to be preached. And every time that it's preached and every time that we save a soul through our influence, remember, your obedience has come abroad unto all men. People will know of your faithfulness individually and collectively as the church. Sister Nettie says amen. We'll put you in the amen corner. All right, very quickly, with the last few minutes, the grace of our Lord Jesus Christ be with you. Amen. We're going to finish this chapter right now. Let's finish it. Timotheus, that's the Greek spelling of the name Timothy. Timotheus, Timo means, has to do with time. It's not exactly that. You wouldn't say Timo means time, but it means a value. The theos part means God, and so literally his word, the name Timotheus or Timothy, the Apostle Paul's son in the faith, means a value to God or giving God the time and value, either way. My work fellow, Lucius and Jason and Sosipater, my kinsmen, salute you. In other words, they're relatives. I, Tertius, who wrote this epistle, salute you in the Lord. Well, wait a minute. I thought the Apostle Paul wrote this. He did write this, but Tertius was the clerk.
Tertius was the secretary who was dictating this as the Apostle Paul was there in Corinth. So Tertius is just adding his little information there. Gaius, mine host, and of the whole church, saluteth you. Erastus, the chamberlain of the city. The chamberlain of the city. What is a chamberlain of the city? He was an administrator, basically. Doesn't have to do with a chamber or anything, but in other words, he would know everybody coming in and out of the city, I'll put it that way, but he was the administrator. Saluteth you, and Quartus, a brother. A quarter is a fourth. A quartus means a fourth. So either he's like a fourth son, or there's a slim possibility that his mother had four children at one time. But nevertheless, quartus means four in the Greek language. The grace of our Lord Jesus Christ be with you all. Amen. Now, to him, very quickly, and we'll finish this, and because our time's up anyways. Now, to him that is of power to establish you according to my gospel, the gospel that I'm teaching, and the preaching of Jesus Christ according to the revelation of the mystery which was kept secret since the world began. Is he revealing a mystery? No, we've already talked about this in the book. The mystery, how that the Gentiles and the Jews would be able to be saved together. This has already been addressed in this book. He's not introducing something new. The revealing or the revelation of the mystery which was kept since the world began, because God had in mind to save all of mankind from the very foundation of the world. But it wasn't revealed until the last times, and he revealed it quite a bit in this book. But now is made manifest, and by the scriptures of the prophets of the old law, according to the commandment of the everlasting God, made known to all nations for the obedience of faith, beginning there in Acts chapter 2, as all nations of the Jews had come there to Jerusalem, and the final verse, to God only wise. There's no one but God who is wise. Solomon had a godly wisdom. There are other people that are wise, but really God is only wise because of what he says in this previous verse, the mystery which was kept secret since the world began. Only God could keep a secret for thousands of years. To God only wise be glory. How? Through Jesus Christ forever. Amen. And thus ends the book of Romans. All right, we've got to go. We took our time that Brother Kurt gave us, and we got to finish this chapter. So we will begin, Lord willing, tomorrow in 1 Corinthians, and continue with our daily study. Been a pleasure to be with you today. Thank you so much to Brother Kirk, and I hate to leave this book, quite honestly, but it is that time, and we get to see what they are doing at Corinth. He's at Corinth as he's writing this book, so we'll see what happens there. Don't forget, Brother Kirk is coming up. Please stay tuned to him. We'll see you again, Lord willing, tomorrow. And until we meet again, I pray God's richest blessings on each and every one of you.

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0: Hi, my name is Ron Beckett. I'm one of the elders here, wanting to invite you to come to Surrey Church of Christ, located at 15042 92nd Avenue. 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

All right, everybody, good morning, good afternoon, and good evening to all of you igniters, regardless of wherever you are around the world. Hey, we're blessed that each one of you has stayed connected here to Ignite Radio. Thunderkirk reporting live here from COC Surrey. On this, not a bad day, igniters, 29 degrees Celsius, we'll probably miss out on getting up to, I thought we were supposed to get to around 31, which would have put it at right around 90. But I think it will just settle for that 87, 88 range today. And maybe that might be a blessing in disguise. Who knows? We got a little bit of a double whammy wildfire going on here. The one from Spokane is going on, and then we got another one north of the border up in the wine country there in interior. So it's the old cliche, if one doesn't get you, probably the other one is going to. So who would think actually is that all of this weather would make it not so warm. Anyways, it is what it is. So, you know, what else can we say? Anyways, it is what it is. At least we can say the temperature acted like summer weather. So, There you go. It's supposed to be really, really nice and warm, God willing, tomorrow. That could get a little fun. Might get up, well, scheduled to get to about 33, 34 degrees, which I would be very excited about that. So, anyways. Nevertheless, Igniters, number one, good to be here with all of you back up north here on this Wednesday afternoon here. And so greetings and salutations. We got ourselves a loaded program here, Igniters. We got to get to the last part of our module in regards to the Bible versus modern attacks on the family. And we're going to get into the kids, and for some strange reason, I don't know why, when I was putting this thing together, I have to admit, Igniters, there was this kind of like one song, don't ask me why, just don't ask me why, because some of you are going to go, Kirk, you're losing it. Excuse me. But I started thinking about, and this is going old school. Pink Floyd, The Wall. Okay? So don't even, some of you are going to go, how in the world did you connect that with that? Well, I'm going to tell you, okay, just to make sure that you all do not think that I've gone cuckoo for Cocoa Puffs. Okay? There was a song, some of you would know, by Pink Floyd, The Wall. And in the song, it said, hey, teacher, leave them kids alone. So I started thinking about that when I was putting it on. Because right now, Igniters, the stuff that actually, which is being taught in schools, did anybody listen to Brother Simon's program yesterday? I just don't know why. It just popped into mind. Hey, teachers, leave them kids alone. So, look, I'm not that old. But some of you are going to sit back and say, oh, Kirk, you just went way back.
And I'm thinking here is, it's like, yeah, well, probably is. I mean, what, I don't know. That thing was probably in the, what is it, early 70s or something like that. Anyways. Oh, okay. Yeah. Yeah. Anyways. We're going to get into a good topic today. We are going to get into a good topic. And I hope, Igniters, I hope that each one of you, look, if you got any questions, if you got your own unusual stories or whatever the case actually is, go ahead and let me know. You know, go ahead and let me know. You know, because it's always interesting to find it from another person's point. They're saying, well, yeah, Kirk, this is what's going on, but this is really what the issue actually is, and so on and so forth. So, yeah. Anyways, so I'm ready to go. I hope all of you are ready to go. I do encourage every single one of you, get your friends, families, and everything else that's going around. Because, look, this is going to sting. I'm just going to tell you, this is going to sting. Some of you. But you know what? We got to do it. We got to do it. Because there's just way too much mess going on. And it's spiraling out of hand. And if we don't get control, Igniters, of what's going on, I'm going to tell you, we're going to wind up being really, really, really in trouble. So just a little food for thought. Okay, just a little food for thought. All right. So let's go ahead, Igniters. Let's get rocking and rolling here on Ignite Radio. Let's get our Bibles out. Let's get our hearts and minds at right. And let's go ahead and get into Igniters, something that we call Shout Out Wednesdays. Yes, Shout Out Wednesdays. We give a shout out to every single one of you. And the main reason why is because we appreciate every single one of you. Trust me, we really do. And amen to that. Trust me, we really, really do. Ephesians 4, 4 through 6. If you do not believe me, just read Ephesians 4, 4 through 6. And away we be able to go. But we got a serious problem we got to be able to address. And like I said, it's going to get ugly. But we need to expose some stuff. And expose some stuff very, very quickly. Biblically. And that's the key important thing. All right. Guys, we're set. All right, let's get everybody fired up, Igniters, for the Lord here, shall we? Nice Wednesday afternoon, Thursday morning. Fire them up. There we go. Igniters, let's get some shout-outs going. Igniters, shout-outs. Let's see where everybody is at. And let's go ahead and to get going here on Ignite Radio. And away we go. And amen to that. Amen to that. All right, let's get rocking and rolling here on Ignite Radio. First and foremost, Igniters, like to give a shout-out hailing all the way over from the islands of the Philippines. Igniters, always a pleasure to have this wonderful sister with us. Magandang umaga, good morning to you. Goes to none other than to Sister Amelia is with us here on Ignite Radio. Amen to that.
Amen to that. Good to be able to have you, Sister Amelia. Good to have you here with us here on Ignite Radio, and hope that you are doing very, very, very well. And that's all I can say. I hope you're doing well. Amen. Shout out to Sister Sarah up in Tug City going to school. And amen to that. But good to have you. Sister Amelia wrote in here, blessed day, Brother Kirk, and all igniters on the TFT. Put God first with his Matthew 6:33, which states, seek ye first the kingdom of God and his righteousness, and all these things shall be added unto you. Take care and stay safe, Poe. May our loving God continue to bless you, brother, and every single one. Sending out three painted hearts, three praying hands, and sent over 1, 2, 3, 4, 5. Five. Yes, five. Wonderful hearts. And there you go. There you go. But good to have you with us here on Ignite Radio. Amen to that. Let's go from here, Igniters, and let's head over to the Eastern Time Zone, Igniters. And let's go ahead and get checked in with our good friend, good brother, Igniters, hailing from the Lawrence congregation. Boy, did he ever do a great breakdown on the book of Job earlier today, just before Brother Paul went in. And amen to that, Igniters. Amen to that. Big shout out goes to our good friend, good brother from the program, The Victory Circle. Give it up for our good friend, Brother Brother Albert is with us here on Ignite Radio. And amen to that. Amen to that. I think lead. Oh, wow. Yeah. Oh, well. It's all right. Good to have you, Brother Albert. Good to have you here with us. As Brother Albert wrote in here, greetings, Brother Kirk, and all igniters. May God's blessing be upon us all. Sends over a total of six hearts, one praying hand, and one peace sign. And merci beaucoup, mon ami. We appreciate that very, very much. As we'll share some love to you back, because we appreciate that very, very, very much. Amen to that. Amen to that. Igniters, like to give a shout out, hailing all the way over from the great state of Ohio is none other than Sister Brenda is with us here on Ignite Radio. Good evening to you, sister. Amen to that. Good to have you, Sister Brenda. I hope that you are doing pretty well, and good to have you. And God bless you and the rest of the family. Amen. Amen to that. Absolutely. Absolutely. Let's go ahead, Igniters, and to go down to the great state of Florida, Igniters. And let's go ahead and acknowledge our good friend, good brother. Brother Eugene is with us here on Ignite Radio. Yes, Brother Eugene is with us here on Ignite Radio. He sends over a couple of hearts, and we appreciate that very much, Brother Eugene. Hope that you and everybody in your family is doing quite, quite well. Amen, amen, and amen. So definitely good to be able to have you here on Ignite Radio. As Brother Eugene hooking up via of our story and sends us a muscle, some muscle sign, and amen to that. Yeah, it's going to be pretty strong there. Yeah, it's going to be pretty strong there, Brother Eugene. So amen to that. Amen to that. All right, continuing on, Igniters. Let's go from there over to the Central Time Zone, Igniters, and give a big shout-out to our good friend, Brother Paul Cockwell, here on Ignite Radio. Good evening to you, sir. Yes, Brother Paul is with us here on Ignite Radio, and I hope you're doing pretty well today. Brother Paul, as Brother Paul says here, good evening, Brother Kirk, and all Igniters. Hope all is well. Mama Cockwell is, oh, Mama Cockwell's downstairs listening to you on the big screen. Hey, sis, let's give a shout out to Sister Doris, if you don't mind.
Amen to that. Good to have you, Sister Doris. Good to have you with us. Yes, yes, yes. Not going to allow no stinking chicken to be able to affect you. There you go. There you go. And amen to that. Glad to see, Sister Doris, that you're doing well. After your bout with KFC, I have to admit, the one thing is kind of interesting. And myself being in a hospitality field, I can probably narrow it down to the reason why, Sister Doris, that your stomach was not doing too well. And that is simply put as, I bet you that the grease was a little old. And that's it. Because if you were feeling a little queasy after you ate, and it took a little bit of time after you took some medication or something like that, and your stomach's feeling better, I'm going to tell you that points directly actually is to that the frying grease that they used. That's the whole entire thing. So I'm going to lean towards that way in regards for that. So, I've learned when I go there is like, I always say, if the grease has already been cleaned, I'll go ahead and take it. If it's not, I'm going in another direction. So that's the whole entire thing. And then they try to stretch things. So anyways. But the bottom line is, you're doing good. Keep it up, sis. Keep it up. And amen to that. Sister TL, Seattle, Washington. Magandang hapon. Good afternoon to you, sister. Yeah, Sister TL is with us here on Ignite Radio. Greetings to you, sister. Glad to have you here with us here on Ignite Radio. Sister TL says here, Bible and notepad ready, and I'm glad you are, because like I can tell you, this is going to get a little deep. I promise you, this is going to get a little deep. And amen to that. Amen to that. But Sister TL sends over three hearts, and maraming salamat. We appreciate that very much. Let's head up to this side of the border, Igniters. Over to Abbotsford, Igniters. Looking forward to this weekend, Igniters. Looking forward to this weekend, Igniters. Currently, why am I looking forward to this weekend? God willing, our good friend, Brother Jerry Brandenburg, gets a year older. We're going to come up with something creative for you, Brother Jerry, because we can't call you no more Agent 00. And so I got to think of what we call you as a nickname. But because, you know, a few days from now, yeah, 00 doesn't mean anything. But we're glad to have you here with us, Igniters. Good afternoon goes to our good friend, good brother, Brother Jerry Brandenburg. Amen to that. Good to have you, Brother Jerry. Good to have you. And you know what? We might have to, Brother Jerry, have you on Ignite Radio. We may have to call you in live, Brother Jerry. Let you go ahead and speak to the masses here, and there you go. We might do something like that, if we can get some of this technology to work properly. It could work. That's all I said. Could, but let's check into it. To everybody else that's listening elsewhere, regardless of wherever you are around the world, we're blessed each one of you has stayed connected here to Ignite Radio. Sister Brenda, back with us here on Ignite Radio. Amen to that. All right. Let's get rolling. Let's get rolling. Let's get right into Igniters, part number 4 of this series, of this particular series. The last module
Man, oh man, I tell you, you know, after this last module, I'm almost like Brother Paul. I got one series that I'm kind of working on, but I'm kind of ho-humming about it. I am kind of ho-humming about it. I'm thinking about actually doing one mini series ahead of it, and a way we'd be able to go by. I'm working on this new one. It's going to get fun. Actually, I ran it by Brother Paul about a couple of weeks ago. I asked him, I said, do you think this would actually work? And he was like, yeah. He goes, oh, yeah. This would definitely work. Now, of course, Brother Luciano would be jumping up and down in regards with that one. Because, you know, Brother Luciano has, if you've been listening to Ignite Radio, had jumped on that same one. But to have it from a different perspective, very interesting. We'll see. As we get ready to end Christian Challenges, the Bible versus the modern tack here on Ignite Radio. All right, let's go ahead, Igniters, and get into part number 4. I think, Igniters, there's an outside chance we might finish this by Saturday. If not, probably by the following Wednesday. But definitely not making any promises whatsoever at all. Part number 4. If you remembered, Igniters, we talked about on Saturday. That was a very deep one. On Saturday, we finished up part 3B talking about the qualities of a godly woman and the challenges in which that you ladies are under. And nor did we talk about humanism, but we also talked about this so-called group called Amnesty International. And we said that the society will protest. If you remember it, Igniters, that's exactly where we ended it. If you remember, the last thing I said, Igniters, on Saturday was that separation of church and state has become a tool to accomplish what our founding fathers and it doesn't matter if it's Canada or the U.S., but it's a tool to accomplish what our founding fathers never intended. Complete elimination of religion from public life. Because let me tell you something, Igniters, that is what we're up against. That's what we're up against. You know, I'm kind of like Brother Paul. I kind of wish that the devil would actually just take a holiday break. And that would be nice, kind of leave the human species alone. But unfortunately, Igniters, that's not going to be able to happen. Regardless if my personal opinion, I like it or not, but I'm going to be honest with you. You want to know why that we are in the kind of mess we are. You want to know why that we see the kind of posts and some of the stuff that's on, FB that we do, Igniters. I'm going to tell you. There is a major sector that wants to eliminate religion from public view. And that's the whole entire thing. Look, when you got people that are saying is that, you know, and again, I focused on the WNBA, okay,
last week because of what happened with the owner from the Seattle Sonics. Well, here's the thing. When you have a couple of coaches that are talking about that they are all about biological men playing in the NBA, in a WNBA, I'm going to tell you, Igniters, things are crossed the line. When they talk about Igniters, that biological men that turn into women, you know, I'm going to tell you that is a very, very ugly thing. Because we got people right now that are confusing the daylights out of our children. And there's no way else to be able to put it. You know, there's no way else to put it. And this trans thing is getting so out of line, Igniters, that, you know, you got people say, well, you know, these people belong and these people belong and these people belong. Let me tell you something right now. There is no such thing. And if you got kids or grandchildren that are kind of confused and fed up with some of this stuff, I'm going to tell you straight off the bat. Okay? God made man and God made woman. Plain and simple. God did not make a mistake. God did not make a mistake. Okay? And when you open up the Bible, you're going to find out one thing. That there is no such thing as a trans kid. You were either born as a boy or you were born as a girl. And that is the end of the story. And our kids are going to grow up more confused, more dazed, more concerned than ever before. And I'm just letting you know, Igniters, that's the kind of things that we have to be able to be careful of. We got to be careful of. Because right now, Igniters, the family structure that we have around us, folks, there is no respect for the family structure at all. There is no respect for the family structure at all. And I'm sorry to be able to say that. I'm sorry to hear that. And how do we know that? Because society is putting little value on what men do, and they're certainly putting little value on what women can do as well. And if you do that, then you're going to neglect the children. If you do that, you're going to neglect the children. That's why we don't have boys becoming men. That's why we don't have little girls becoming good women. And you know what? This goes back 2 months ago when Sister Brenda brought all this stuff over and she says the kind of garbage that they see on TV that they're ramming down our throats is disgusting. I didn't say that. Sister Brenda said that.
Our whole family structure, Igniters, is being destroyed right in front of us. How do I know that? I'm going to tell you how I know. Take a look around. Take a look around. Our society right now places little value on the work of even homemakers today. Our society places little value on what women do actually in the home. There's little value that goes on around the home. And maybe you've seen that. Because nowadays they'll tell you is, no. You take your kid, drop off at daycare, and then you can be able to do whatever that you want to be able to do. They're empowering. You leave the kids with us, and you go ahead and do whatever you're going to be able to do. And I'm going to tell you, Igniters, you know, look, here's the thing. Some of you are old enough, older than I am. Some of you were probably were young ladies back in the 60s and 70s. 60s and 70s, Igniters, it was a good thing to say that I'm a stay-at-home mom and I got a little side business actually is going on. Okay? Some of you might remember that. Now again, this is definitely actually out of my league because I didn't see that. But I'm going to tell you. Some of you remember. Some of you ladies remember. You know, as I recall, my aunt was part-time staying at home. She had what I call Tupperware. I didn't know what Tupperware was at the time. I didn't know what Tupperware was until I got to grade 8 home economics. Then I understood what Tupperware was all about. Oh yeah, you go stick food in the thing and then and seal it and that's it. To me, I didn't know what the heck it was. You know, I'm a kid. What the heck do I know? But, you know, my aunt did that. Stay home, keep an eye on things. Pick up the kids from school, drop them off. Had a little side business actually going, which is funny. I think she made more money than my uncle did. But I ain't getting into that. Well, why would I bring that up? Why would I bring that up? Because our society doesn't, they look down. It encourages women to neglect their family responsibilities and do the things that God never required for them to do. And that's the whole entire thing. You know, we just read about Proverbs 31, 10 to 31. I guarantee you that virtuous lady had some kind of business that kept her close to home. But see, society doesn't want them to do that.
Let me get a couple of comments here because I'm getting a wave here. Brother Paul, funny, I just brought up about home economics too. Interesting you brought that up. Brother Paul says, do they even offer home ec in schools anymore? Here's the thing. I hope so. Now, look, they did when I was going to school. In grade 8, I could take home ec. In grade 8, in the 90s, late 80s, early 90s, 8 to 12, I took home ec. I had no problems with that. The one thing I didn't like about home ec is when they tried to tell me that to be able to sew a home economics apron. Okay, I found out really, really quickly, really fast, folks, that guess what? I am not a sewer. I was not good on a sewing machine. I don't know what was I doing. But see, here's the thing. I thought, because see, my dad was a baker. My dad could bake. My mom actually was a pretty good cook. So I thought maybe I might become a good chef. Hey, that would have been great. Chef Thunderkirk and his nice, beautiful set of restaurants would have been nice. Except when they told me that, okay, you're gonna take this piece of yarn, you're gonna make an apron, and then you're gonna go ahead and do that. And boy, did that ever nosedive! Boy, did that ever nosedive! I didn't like that part of home economics. Sewing, me, not. Believe it or not, I almost failed it. If I didn't make some good old-fashioned chocolate chip cookies, which actually, I think I swiped part of the recipe from my mom. But the teacher didn't know that. I was pretty good back then hiding stuff. But I just wanted her up and get the grade and get out. But that's a very interesting point. I think they do. I really do. Sister TL sends over 1, 2, 3, 4, 5, 6 hearts, and amen to that. Sister Brenda says, you know, I totally forgot about that. But see, I'm not that, okay. So I mentioned Tupperware. Sister Brenda mentioned Avon. Okay, Avon. I you know, and I should have known that. I should have thought about that because we got a sister that does Avon. That's in the Philippines. And I was not thinking about her at the time. Yes, Avon, that's a good point there. Home interior. That I remember. Yes, yes. Yes, so there you go. There you go. Very, very good points by Sister Brenda there. Home interior, yeah. And, of course, Avon. I knew there had to be another one outside of Tupperware. Anyways, I just because I remember me being in grade 8 and what is this thing? This is Tupperware. Oh, cool. What do you do? Oh, yeah, you put stuff in and put it in a fridge. This is great. I'll take the Tupperware to school with me so I can put my homemade baked cookies that are inside there. Keep them fresh. Maybe that was the reason why I remembered it. You know. By the way, I'm happy that I remembered some decent things in grade 8. Some decent things I did in grade 8. That's all I'm going to say. Oh,
Sister Brenda also wrote in here. She said here, schools have done away with a lot. I'm going to say, Sister Brenda, I'm sorry to hear that part. I really, really am.

The home ec, the cooking part, I'm disappointed with. Me personally, for the sewing thing, I'm going to be honest, Sister Brenda, I'm glad. Because that was a very rough 30 days for me. Trust me. I don't even know why my mom kept the thing that I made. I don't even know why. Probably outside of she loved me and that was about it, but that thing was goofy. Anyways, enough about that. But I am sorry that schools have done away with a number of things like that. They probably have. And what did they replace it with? The circus. The circus people that come in and read to our kids. Yeah, let's get rid of the cooking and bring in the circus. Anyways, I think some of you guys know what I'm talking about in regards for that one. Yes, I get that one. Sister Brenda wrote in, she said, well, most young men will not take it anyways. Yeah. That's true. Unfortunately, because it was part of home ec, I wanted the cooking thing. I didn't want the sewing thing. So they thought it was for girls. Then again, you know, it was a nice way to meet good girls. I have to admit, it was a nice way to meet some nice girls. That was in school. That's the whole entire thing. You know, but then again, I just wanted to be. I wanted to be the next Chef Ramsay, sort of. So, but you are right about that. Anyways. Boy. Igniters, let's give a shout out to our good friend, Brother Darwin, all the way over from Anderson, Indiana. Good evening to you, sir. As he writes in, he says, good evening, my brothers and sisters in Christ. Sending out 4 hearts, 1 happy face, 5, 6, 7, 8, 9, 10, 11, 13, 15, 16. 4 is 20. Amen to that. 20 hearts from Brother Darwin, along with, as I said, 1, 2, 3, 4, 5, 6 happy faces. I think those were happy faces. 1, 2, 3, 4, 4 hearts, 4 praying hands, and away we be able to go in regards to that. Good to be able to have you, Brother Darwin. Brother Paul, on this, and he said here, if you had Tupperware, you were rich. We had empty tub of margarine and Cool Whip to use for leftovers. Paul, you stumped me. I'm gonna leave that one alone. You stumped me. No. Well, we had a couple. We had a couple of Cool Whip dishes. But most of it? Well, I told you, my aunt was into that stuff, so I guess we got some freebie stuff or whatever the case was of Tupperware. And that was it. Sister Brenda said it got young ladies prepared for home growth. I am going to tell you actually is that the girls that were there, and I have to admit, Sister Brenda, on a side note, you're absolutely right. Because let me tell you something, the girls that were in home ec that did the sew and ran the sewing machine, let me tell you something, those girls were on the ball. I'm going to tell you, those girls were on the ball.

actually, no, I actually followed my mom and took some extra stuff and slipped it in class and slipped it into the food. that was the whole entire thing. Trust me, I had every intentions actually of doing it. And if I wasn't such a an egotistic person then, I should have asked for help for the girls that were in grade 8, except they kind of laughed at me, and I'm like, you know what, I'm going to cook something better, I'm going to do something, I'm going to bake something better, and I'm going to be the king, not you guys. So that was what I was doing. But those girls were smart, and I should have had them to be able to help me out, instead of begging my... my mom didn't want to help because she says I got to learn how to do something. And so I took it over to my friend's house and asked her sister to be able to do it. It's like, I'll give you $10 if you can measure this thing properly. That was it. But you're right. As she says, taking care of the home and cooking, things should be taught in our homes. You're right about that, and that's not being taught today. You're absolutely right. That part is not being taught today, and I'm going to get into that. I'm going to get into that, Sister Brenda. You brought up a very good point. These were growing, preparing for later. Absolutely, and she sent over 2 hearts. Sister Amelia sent over 6 hearts, and amen to that. Amen to that. A lot. Still thinking about Brother Paul talking about Tupperware. You were rich. I didn't think my relatives were rich at all. But anyways, here's the thing, folks. Here's the thing. Let's look at some Bible scripture. Okay. Let's go ahead. Let's go to 1 Timothy 5:14. All right. First Timothy 5:14. And I'm going to read this out of the New King James Version of the Bible. 1 Timothy 5:14. For it says here, out of the New King James Version of the Bible, interesting comment. I'll get to that one in a second here. Therefore, I desire younger widows to marry, bear children, manage the house, given no opportunity to the adversary to speak reproachfully. Igniters. Igniters. In other words, 1 Timothy 5:14 said, basically in a nutshell, they are to manage the household, loving and caring for their family. This is a work. This work is a blessing and should be valued and appreciated. And I'm going to tell you, that's a very good point. Generally, a mother should not neglect her God-given duties nor give them to other people so that she can have a career or a job outside of the home. And I'm going to tell you this, Igniters. I'm going to repeat this again. Because, see, this is going to step on some toes. I told you, some of this is going to step on some toes. And I'm going to say, generally, a mother should not neglect her God-given duties nor give them
to others so that she can handle a career or job outside the home. I think sometimes we got to think about who's raising our children. You know, that's in a nutshell, that's what it comes down to. Who is raising the children? Now, to all the husbands out there, we talked about you guys earlier. I'm not done with you guys. Because again, the husband's failure to properly fulfill his duties does not justify the wife in failing to fulfill her duties. I just want to let you know. So husbands, it's up to you. But just because you fail to properly fulfill your duties does not mean that it's okay for her to fail her duties and to do other things. We need to keep that actually is in mind. And that's a key important thing in regards to that. Because again, I'm planting a seed. Who is raising your kids? That's all I'm going to say. Who's raising your kids? Think about that. We're going to get into it deeper in regards who is raising your kids and who should be raising your kids. Think about that. Well, Sister TL must have went old school like Sister Brenda. Because when Sister Brenda said taking care of the home and cooking, these are things that are taught in our homes. They are growing, preparing for later. And Sister Brenda did send out a couple of hearts. Sister TL sent over a heart and then added, as kids, we were taught to cook rice. I was 5 years old, brother. Now, I'm going to say this. I'm honestly going to say this. Folks, I'm not surprised. I'm not surprised. If I asked Sister Amelia that exact same question, okay, her being from the province in a barrio, I guarantee you that life in the provinces are a lot different than what they are actually in the city. So I have a funny suspicion that Sister Amelia knows exactly what that's all about. That at kids had chores, and I remember, kids had chores. You know, when I look at my nieces and nephews that are in the Philippines, and my cousins that's on my wife's side. They're 6, 7 years old. They're sweeping the house first thing in the morning. You know, they 6, 7, 8 years old. They're getting up before they go to school. They're going to the chicken coop to be able to pick out the eggs. You know, the boys helping dad out before school, and they're out there planting rice. I totally get it. Feed the chickens, gather the eggs. I totally 100% get it. Because what are they doing? Exactly what Sister Brenda is saying. They're being taught things at home that later is going to prepare them for something bigger that they're going to do. Home growth. Home growth, sister. And I totally 100% get that. Now, here's the thing.
Has that all changed in the last 20 years? Excuse me. I don't know. But I have a hard time thinking that if Sister Brenda did not teach her kids how to be able to do something, or say even she did teach them young, that her kids would teach her grandchildren to do the exact same thing when they're young. I would imagine that, because there's always a trend that goes on in regards to that. Now I'm assuming that. I don't know if that's totally true or not, but again, we're going to get into that. We're going to get into that for sure. in regards to that. So there you go. Sister TL added, we had chores around the house to do. And I totally agree with that. And I bet you did. I totally bet you did. Amen to that. Amen to that. And if the chores weren't done by the time mom and dad got home, somebody got themselves into trouble. Somebody got themselves into trouble. I get where the ladies are coming from. Five hearts from Sister TL. Amen. Maraming salamat. Amen. Here's the problem. I just asked the question, who is raising the kids? Who's raising the kids? Let me bring up, excuse me. Sister Brenda writes in here, and you know what? I kind of believe this. I kind of believe this. Sister Brenda wrote in, she says, a lot of women get married and don't know how to cook or clean their homes. Let me tell you something. That's a good segue to get into our study on the next one. Let me tell you this. Because actually that I was in the hospitality field, the one thing Igniters I did do is I learned how to be able is to cook. I learned how to cook. I learned how to cook for a couple of reasons. And Sister Brenda's right. Men need to ask the women if they know how to do these things before marriage. And you're absolutely right. Because I'm going to tell you, Igniters, by the time that actually that I was in high school, senior high, all my friends knew that I knew how to cook. Not just sort of cook. I could prepare a three-course meal. When I got ready to be able to move out, the one thing my mom knew is that I knew how to cook. See, the funny thing about it, Igniters, I had my own spice rack. I had my own spice rack. And so my dad told me, he says, instead of you taking the girl out for dinner, what you need to do is a cook for your girl. That's going to save you a lot of money. Now, what I didn't know was is my parents were trying to find out who's the girl Kirk's trying to be able to hang out with. But I sat there and said, hey, why not?
instead of me spending $20, I'll invite her over for dinner and I will cook her a gourmet meal. So all my friends knew that I could be able to cook. Even my good friends of mine did not know how to cook. And the girls started coming by for my cooking. And that's when I realized when my dad was saying, hey, hold it. If the girls are coming over to your place, Kirk, for dinner and you're cooking, that's a problem. Ask them to do something for you. And guess what? Brenda's right. A lot of them don't know how to cook or clean. And I'm going to tell you, that was a turnoff for me. So there's some truth to that. There is some truth to that. And I have to admit, I don't know where to I don't know where it's fallen off. And you're right, Sister Brenda. Men need to ask that. Well, I'm going to tell you this. Before I got married, Sister Brenda, I got on to what my dad was saying. So I asked him. I said, you know what? When are you going to invite me over to your house to be able to cook something? Oh, I don't know how to be able to cook. And let me tell you something. As soon as I heard that, I was like, that's a waste. You can tell a lot by how they cook. And I tell you, that's a sign of sheer laziness. That's the whole thing. That's what I saw it as. But anyways, we're digressing. But I know exactly I know exactly what you mean, Sister Brenda, in regards to that. My wife, she cooked. Actually, she found that out. She's like, hey, you know what, Kirk, you cook pretty good too. I like your cooking. I'm like, yeah, and I like your cooking even as well. So, cause she can make some stuff up. I tell you, guys, pay attention. We live in a society today is that you ever heard the old cliche, who's on first, what's on second, and I don't know is on third. You might have heard that before. I'm going to tell you as Igniters, some of the children that are being brought up today, I don't know who's teaching who. I don't know who's teaching who. Because we have a problem in society. We have a problem, Igniters, with society. See, what am I getting at here? Sister TL sent over two more hearts. Here's the problem we got. Society continues to undermine and attack the rights of parents to train and supervise their own children. Plain and simple. Entertainment, government agencies, peers, and schools all lead children to think they can do their own thing. Yet when children do wrong, guess what? These same groups immediately blame the parents. Schools allow students to form clubs to discuss all kinds of subjects from, surprisingly, homosexuality to Islam. Yet students have to fight for the right to voluntarily meet on school property to discuss the Bible before and after hours.

And I'm going to tell you, Igniters, look at the programs and the things that are out there. Look at some of the things, Igniters, in which that kids are being taught. You know, Brother Simon, for some of you that listened to Brother Simon yesterday, you all know what Brother Simon was talking about. We got some serious problems when we got this Sochi 123 and the rest of these things that are popping up that are trying to be able to tell our kids what they can do, what they can be, and the whole nine yards. I find that, Igniters, absolutely disturbing. Disturbing, Igniters. You know, it's one of those things, Igniters, where I go, what are you guys doing? What are you doing? And I'm going to tell you, Igniters, it is so heartfelt, sad to see a lot of the postings, Igniters, in which that we see. It's sad to see the things in which that, Igniters, that come up, Igniters. You know, instead of talking about ABCs and 123s and all the rest of this stuff, Igniters, these so-called club things, they're not getting it. They're not getting it, Igniters. When we go into a public library, and the only thing, Igniters, that we see when you go through the public library, Igniters, is simple. Life, liberty, and the pursuit of happiness. I'm going to tell you, Igniters, the messages that are being sent to the kids nowadays. You can do whatever you want to do. You can be whoever you want to be able is to be. You don't want to be a guy. You can be a girl. And if you don't want to be a girl, you can be a guy. You can reach heights of whatever that you want to be able is to do. And while the parents are trying, Igniters, hard to be able to give structure, Igniters, society is continually, Igniters, fighting against that.

And no wonder, Igniters, that we're having problems in the family. We talked about this on Saturday, or on Friday as well. Six ways Satan destroys the family. Six ways, Igniters, how he destroys the family. He weakens the father's leadership. We got a society, Igniters, that say that whatever a man can do, so can a woman be able to do. He attacks the marriage. That instead of actually saying it's building the thing up based upon all on love, Igniters, he's attacking it. And we have society saying it's all about you. It's all about actually what you want. It's not about what he wants. You don't give in to anything. It's all about you, you, you, you, you, you, you. We stay so busy today, Igniters, that the devil replaces God's truth with world lies. Because we know, Igniters, that a family that neglects scripture will soon adopt a cultural value. And as soon as you adopt a cultural value, Igniters, he's going to keep you too busy from God. So he's going to crowd your schedule up where you can't be able to get plugged into the Lord. Where you're not going to be praying very often. Where you're not going to be going to church services anymore. Where you're not going to be spending meaningful time together. He's going to make sure that happens. He's going to normalize sin, Igniters. Oh, don't worry about it. So what? Your girl is that wants to become a guy, this and the other stuff. Well, that's it. No. It's okay. You see, a lot of other kids are doing it. It's okay. Look at other people. So he normalizes that, Igniters. And then he divides instead of uniting, Igniters. He's going to divide the children. He's going to divide one parent against another. Well, we need to be going the way the Lord goes. No, what we need to do is look after the best interests of our child. And if he wants to do this, we need to be able to support him. And I'm telling you, Igniters, that's the direction, Igniters, in which that things are being headed.

I'm going to tell you, Igniters. We got a lot of weird things that are going on that's putting so much pressure onto our children today. Are we paying attention? Are we paying attention to our kids? Are we paying attention, Igniters, to what they're going through? Are we paying attention, Igniters, to what they're being fed?

I'm going to tell you, Igniters. We need to be careful. We need to be careful. Because the devil is doing all that he can do to bring the family down. We look at Igniters, all the things that say you can do whatever you want to be able to do. But you cannot, Igniters, try to have a Bible study on school campus. But if you want to talk about homosexuality, you want to talk about Islam, you can go ahead and do that, but don't talk about anything about God's word. Anything but God's word. As long as you don't bring up God's word, the world doesn't have a problem with you. Have you noticed that?

Poor, are we in trouble? Are we ever in trouble? Let's continue on here, Igniters. Let's continue on. You know, we are to love our kids. We are to love our kids. We are to cherish our kids. We need to let people know, Igniters, that our children is a gift from God. We need to let people know that. We need to let them know, Igniters, that children are a gift from God. When I listen to Brother Paul talk about Calvin, the one thing I can say is, even though he's married and has a kid, he says, boy, do I, he goes, I love that. I love that boy. He can still say, I love that boy. Now, Calvin probably has done a lot of weird things. Calvin's probably has done quite a few weird things. That's the whole entire thing. Not surprisingly. But here's the key important thing, Igniters. He said they still love him. Because regardless of whatever happened, Brother Paul knows that Calvin is a gift from God. That's the whole thing. Sister Amelia, her granddaughter, Sister Amelia knows that as much as she might give you a headache, as much as she might be able to give you stress, typical 16-year-old, didn't matter what the circumstances was, Sarah is a gift from God. Now, some of our kids need to know that they are a gift from God. But that I'll get to that actually is later on. But every one of your children that you have is a gift from God. When you have grandchildren, grandmas, you have gotten bonuses. Bonuses from the Lord. And if you're blessed to have great-grandchildren, oh, let me tell you something. You got bonuses on top of bonuses. God has blessed each one of you real well. Because not everybody gets those kind of gifts, Igniters. And that is the reason why, Igniters. That we need to train them. That's the reason why. We need to train them. That's why we need to be an influencer on their lives, Igniters, on a regular basis. Because, Igniters, parents are encouraged
Today, society, parents are encouraged to leave the training of their children to others. Those are the same others igniters who told they may kill an unwanted baby before they are born. The same group of people. And as a result, igniters to all this wavering going on, children are often neglected, abused, and sometimes even abandoned.

And we need to think about that. Titus 2:4, Igniters. Titus chapter 2, verse 4. I told you this was going to get a little deep. I did warn you. Oh, don't worry. It's going to get deeper than that. This is just the start. This is just the start. There was a show way back when called, was it 10,000 Leagues Under the Sea? Some of you guys might remember that one. 10,000 Leagues Under the Sea. I think I'm going to tell you this right now. We're going 10,000 leagues under the sea. Titus 2:4 says here, again, that they may admonish the young women to love their husbands and to love their children. Folks, we need to show everybody how that they should love one another and their children. That's what we need to do. Ladies, we need to do that because there's a lot of them that sit back and say, just drop them off daycare, whatever the case actually is, or even better, you know what? Do you really want this baby? We can get rid of this baby actually as it's for you, and nobody will know. Nobody will know. God knows. I don't know why that they would ever say nobody will know. I don't understand why they would say that nobody would know, because see, God knows everything.

I'm going to tell you, Igniters. But people are just like, don't worry about it. You didn't want to have this kid anyway, so you know what? Just go ahead. Just go ahead. You know, it's funny, Igniters. I saw a post earlier today on Facebook here. And this lady goes, you know, I got pregnant twice when I was young. And I'm thankful that my parents understood that I wasn't ready to have a mother, and that they supported me in having two abortions. And I looked at that and I just went, your parents appreciate it, and you went to have two abortions? Not just one, but two?

you are not just irresponsible once, but twice. Well, actually, probably more than that. But your irresponsibility covered you and it hit two and you... Really?

I hope igniters that we're teaching our kids. I hope that we are teaching our kids something valuable at a young age about how beautiful children are. I hope, igniters, that we are teaching our children how beautiful that children are. I really am. I hope we are. I hope that we recognize that when you see a child, that's God's handiwork, folks. When you see that child, that's God's handiwork. When I read Psalms 127, verse 3 to 5, igniters, it says here in the New King James, "Behold, children are a heritage from the Lord." Excuse me. Do we understand what that actually means? Have we ever broke down Psalms 127, igniters, verse 3, and thought about that? They're a heritage from the Lord. What else does it say? The fruit of the womb is a reward. I would hope, igniters, that we understand that children are viewed as a special blessing, not as a result from human effort, but a gift from God. That's number one. Here's the other thing, igniters, that we need to be able to understand. Okay? Because this is very, very important, igniters. Very important. Very important. And I hope, igniters, that we are teaching this to our children, our nieces, and our grandchildren. Because if we're not, Houston, we're having a problem. See, igniters, nor is it a gift from God. But if we look at the other part, igniters, of that wonderful verse, igniters, where it talks about the fruit of the womb is its reward. Igniters, we're talking about family, igniters. This verse, verse 3, igniter, talks about the highlights. This is a wonderful, beautiful time. It highlights life, igniters. It highlights family. And it talks about, igniters, that it comes from God.

Now let's continue on with this one, Igniters. Verse 4. So this special blessing that highlights a new life, a welcome to the family. All these wonderful things that come from God. Igniters. And when we look at verse 4, let's look at verse 4 here. It says what? Here in verse 4, like arrows in the hand of a warrior, so are children of one's youth. Now, I'm going to be honest with you. I never looked at children like that, Igniters. Maybe you haven't either. But verse 4 says, like arrows in the hand of a warrior, so are the children of one's youth. Think of the Igniters. That child of yours is being compared to sharp arrows in hand of a warrior. And we know, Igniters, if you are a warrior and you got those sharp arrows, Igniters, those things are gold. Wow. And the Bible compares it to children? Wow, this is a blessed family. Here's another thing. Let's look at verse 5. Verse 5 says, happy is the man who has his quiver full of them. They shall not be ashamed, but shall speak with their enemies in the gate. Well, wait a minute. Happy is the man who has his quiver full of them? I'm lost. What are you talking about? Verse 5 says a person with many children is blessed and strong. Folks, you got some of you have 3, 4, 5 children. Oh, the Lord has blessed you well. You fathers, oh boy. Man, God's blessed you well. Many children, and you are blessed and strong? A strong family? Do you know what you have, Igniters? Do you really know what you have? Think about this. You are a grandparent. You have 4, 5, 6 grandchildren. Think about that. You are blessed and strong, Grandma. You are blessed and strong, Grandpa. Brother Albert talked about how many grandchildren he has. And I'm sitting back saying, Brother Albert, you look young for having so many grandchildren. Brother Albert has a strong family. Where he has the grandkids all around him.
Igniters, children are a blessing from God. They are certainly not an unwanted burden the way that society has to make it out to be. And we got foolish people that are out there trying to convince and convict all these so-called young people and all these other ones. Oh, you don't need those kids. They're just a pain in the butt. Oh, they cost so much money. Oh, you don't need it. Oh, you don't even prepare for it or whatever. Yeah, just don't. And they say throw it away. And what did it do? The mother, father, yeah, just throw it away. Like foolishness. That's why I said we need boys to turn into men, just like we need girls to turn into real women. And we got a problem, actually, as is around here. And I'm sorry for being so fired up. I'm sorry for, like, getting on this soapbox. But I'm going to tell you, Igniters, we got a problem in this world where family means squat.

Family means squat. And you can see it all around you. No wonder Brother Simon said that here in Canada that about 25% of the students either go to a private school or have been taken out of the public educational system. You know, who was it yesterday that said that she homeschools her kids? Oh, I'm Sister Rebecca. That's it. Yeah. Sister Rebecca. She said last night on the program with Brother Simon. Because I said to her, I said, well, you know, in the South, they don't have the problems like they do actually up here, because the South is the Bible Belt of the U.S. And I mentioned this last night, because with Brother Simon, I said, you look at it. You got Kentucky. You got Tennessee. You got Georgia. You got Mississippi. And you got Bama. And there are certain things that happen in those states. You ain't messing around with people and their family. I almost said that you can get a, if you're not careful, you might get a shotgun someplace you don't want it. You know, there's an old song I remember. Don't go messing with a country boy. Okay. Well, there are certain things in the South you don't deal with, okay? Now, Sister Rebecca actually said, well, yeah, Brother Kirk, we, there,

a few problems here. But Sister Rebecca has one of her grandchildren in private school, and she's got one of her other grandchildren that's in homeschool, which I say praise the Lord about. You know. But I kind of have to say is where Brother Paul Cockwell's at, don't be messing with, don't be messing, bringing this, there you go. We got a guy that's on Raptors TV. He says, get that garbage out of here. That's what they're saying in the South. Get that garbage out of here. And I'm going to be honest with you. We need to get this garbage out of here. Really do. Let me get these ones here. And then I got one more point to be able to make. We won't, and then we'll get going on this. Brother Paul says, Brother Kirk, as you have hinted earlier, truth be known, some parents still act like children themselves and can't handle their own child.

Yeah. I'm going to tell you why, Brother Paul. I'm going to tell you why they can't handle their own child. I'm going to tell you, Brother Paul, in about 30 seconds, 1 minute, I'm going to tell you why, Brother Paul, I think this is it. And that's all I'm going to be able to say. Mama Cockwell, you're going to enjoy this one. Because I'm not holding back. Brother Darwin says a big amen to that, my brother, and sends over two hearts, as well as on top of that a prayer. And amen to that. What else do we got here? Sister Brenda brought up a very interesting point here. She said here, too much process. Foods are being fed to our families. Cold cereals, Pop-Tarts, hot dogs, bologna, etc., mac and cheese. Too much fast food. Although I have to actually admit, Sister Brenda, when I read that, I have to say is, believe it or not, I still eat Rice Krispies today. I don't eat Pop-Tarts. And I love going to Costco, Brenda, to get those $1.50 dogs. Although I think my doctor is going to tell me to get away from that stuff as quick as possible. The bologna I've stopped. But gourmet mac and cheese with bacon? Ugh. Yeah, I know what you mean, Sister Brenda. I got a little tear running down my eye. That's all I'm going to say to that. Sister Brenda wrote in here and said, amen, amen, prayers for all that need them. Sister Brenda, we're going to need a whole lot of prayers for all of us. Sister Amelia wrote in here with an amen, brother, and then sent in 1, 2, 3, 4, 5, 6, 7 hearts. Amen to that. Sister TL sent over 4 hearts, and amen to that, then followed up with 3 more for a total of 7 hearts. Sister TL then wrote in here, 1 more heart with an amen, brother, with 2 more hearts. Sister Amelia said, amen, brother, amen, sent in a heart as well. And then she just sent over 2 more hearts just recently. When I talked about being a gift from God, Sister TL sent over 3 more hearts. Let me get to what Brother Paul mentioned, because, see, I think I got this one. I think I got this one, Brother Paul. I think I got this one. We got a problem in this world. I think we might actually have 2 problems. But here's the one thing I want to end this on. Let me go back to what Brother Paul just said. Brother Paul said, because I did hint about this, because I, because I,

I'm going to tell you. Why can't they handle it? Why do they act like children? No love. Because somehow they feel that the earth revolves around them and not on their responsibilities. Now, some of you are going to sit back and say, "Here, come on, Brother TK. Seriously? No love? They don't have love." No, they don't have love. Well, why would you say something like that, Brother TK? Well, I'm going to tell you the reason why. Because this is where we're going to end it. No love. See, Igniters, the reason why that I said no love, Igniters, is plain and simple. Think about this. Okay, Brother Paul mentioned this. These so-called spoiled brat parents. What's wrong with them? No love. Why? Because what does God want us to do? God wants us to love our child and train them up godly. Okay? That's what God wants. Okay? Just like how Brother Paul raised his son, God said, "Look, I know the situation you're in, and I'm not going to even get into it, Brother Paul. I am not getting into this one. But I'm just going to say, God knew your situation and said, regardless of whatever happens, this is your boy. This is your prodigal son. I want you to make Calvin like father, like son." And I want you to raise him up in a godly fashion, in a godly household. What a perfect way. Well, let me back that track. May not be perfect the way that Paul envisioned. Because no one would want to go back to mom and dad. But here's the thing. Calvin got love. Not just from Papa. But got love from Grandma. There you go, Mama Cockwell. I'm giving you some love too. Not just from Mama Cockwell. But as well as on top of that, the elder. Papa, who was also an elder in a church. Oops. There we go. See, here's the thing. Parents who love their children will do what is best for them. That's why I said, Brother Paul, you want to know why they're acting like children themselves and can't handle their child? Because they don't love their children, and I don't think they really love themselves at all. And I'm sorry if that actually hurts somebody's feelings that are out there, but you don't. You don't. Because a parent who loves their child will do what's best for them, not for you. And this requires taking time with children. And not time where you say, "Oh, here's your nice little gift. There you go."

with it and leave me alone and get out of my hair. No. No. It's not buying them a Nintendo system. Okay? Nothing wrong with a Nintendo PlayStation. I got one of those. But not to the point where you're going to give them a Nintendo PlayStation and give them a couple of cartridges, and they got Madden Football and FIFA, and then they take the 20 hours to play with it, and you don't even bother at all. No. See, it's called quality and quantity time. See, that's the reason why they can't handle their children. They don't love them. They're not willing to sacrifice for them. They're not willing to put any quality and time into them. And they're certainly not going to spend any quantity of time with them at all. Pawn them off on somebody else and let somebody else go ahead and do it. And that's the key important thing. And that what they wind up doing is abusing and neglecting children. That's what they wind up doing. Abusing and neglecting. To the point where they're like, why doesn't my mom love me? Why doesn't my dad love me? Why am I even born? Why am I even here? I might as well just go ahead and be able to kill myself because no one loves me. Only thing I want is just somebody who can love me, put his arms around me, and be able to say how much they appreciate me. And no one does it. I must be just something that's ugly, fat, and useless.

You know what that happens when we get that kind of stuff, right? You know what happens when you have a child that actually thinks like that? They don't care. They don't love themselves anymore. And then I think about that girl that Sister Amelia told me about, that poor teenage girl who killed herself because he said no one loved her. The mother treated that poor girl like a trash can. And where are we today? Sadly, Igniters, there are a few children out there who are truly taught to know what is love. There's a song, What is Love? No wonder, Igniters, that Tina Turner came in with this song, and I don't like her song at all. I never really did. You know, What Does Love Have to Do With It? Okay, by Tina Turner. And what she called is, she called love nothing but a second-hand emotion. And I'm going to tell you, Igniters, love is not a second-hand emotion. They don't know what love is, Igniters, and they certainly don't know about the love of God either. And that makes it even worse. That makes it even worse. They don't get no love from their home, and they don't know about the love of God. So what do? Well, I might as well be dead because no one cares about me. And I'm going to tell you right now, if you are one of these children, if you're one of these teenagers right now that's listening, I'm going to tell you one thing. Don't listen to that. God loves you. I'm going to be the first one to tell you, and if I'm the first one that tells you that, I'm sorry. But you know what? God loves you. I'm going to tell you that we love you. And you're going to sit back and say, well, why should you love me? You've never seen me or met me before. Because you are special and you count. Because God brought you into this world for a purpose. And God does not make mistakes. So don't you think that you're a mistake.

Look at the household of faith. Even in the Lord's church, the majority of children don't become faithful Christians. Why? Because no one told them about love. And the funny thing about it, no one told them about the love of God. No one told them about the love of God.

No one. And I'm going to tell you that that's a depressing situation. That's why igniters that we're told, fathers, back to the guys again. Guys, hey, listen up. Ephesians 6:4 says, and you fathers, do not provoke your children to wrath, but bring them up in the training and in admonition of the Lord. Folks, we need to love our children. And the only way we're going to love our children, we need to spend quality and the quantity of time with them. Well, I gave them a toy. They should be happy they got something from you. Really? Really? Let me tell you something to those lazy, good-for-nothing parents that actually think they can just throw money at something and that's basically about it. Here's some money, get them out of my hair sort of thing. Let me tell you something. Now, this is a little personal. Well, no, this is biblical. People don't care what you know. People don't care how much money you have in your bank account. People don't care. Your children don't care. Seriously, they don't care how much money you've got or how much you know. As long as they know that you care. That's the most important thing. That you care. That you love them. That you give them a hug when they need one. When they're feeling insecure, to tell them that actually that they mean something. They're not just some byproduct of whatever.

When are we going to let our kids know how precious that they are? When are we going to do it?

Remember Proverbs chapter 3, verse 13 and 14, Proverbs 3, 14 and 15? Remember, ladies, we talked about that? Proverbs chapter 3, verse 14 and 15? If you forgot about it, let me go ahead and be able to read this to you again. For it says here, Igniters, Proverbs chapter 3, verse 14 and 15, ladies. For her proceeds are better than profits of silver, and her gain than fine gold. She is more precious than rubies, and all the things you may desire cannot compare with her. You know what? Our children are more precious than gold. Our children, Igniters, are more precious than gold. More to be desired than they are, more to be desired than are they gold. Yea, than much fine gold, sweeter than honey in the honeycomb. That's what we are. That was Psalms chapter 19, verse 10. Psalms chapter 19, verse 10. Will you please tell your kids that when you see them? Will you please tell your grandkids when you see them? Will you please tell your nieces and your nephews when you see them? Love your child and train them up godly. That's what we need to do. We're not done with this series, Igniters. We're not done with this series. We got at least three more parts to this series to get into. But this is a good foundation, Igniters, for the Bible versus the modern attack against the family, and how to fix the foundation of which God created. Some of us have a lot of work to do. Some of us may not. But the one thing we all need to do, regardless, we need to roll up our sleeves. Take care of our children. And when you get to church, tell that teenage boy or girl, God loves you. And so do I. Tell them that. You might get one of them to smile and say thank you. Because they probably, for some of them, haven't heard that in a while. They haven't heard that in a while. And that gets back to what Brother Paul said. They're not interested in their children. Brother Paul, I think I answered your question.
I wasn't going to go down that road. I was going to actually say that for tomorrow, but because you brought that up, I wanted to make sure we nail that one out of the ballpark. So amen to that. All right. Brother Darwin, let's see. He did actually, did we get that one? Okay, he said a big amen to that, my brother. There you go. Brother Paul says the disciples were trying to shoo away the children on two occasions, but Jesus said, let them come to me. They didn't have time for children, but Jesus loved them. A big difference. And you know what? That's actually a good point. That actually is a good point. 100% actually is on that one. That's a very good point. That's a very good point. Too much of the old school, they should be seen and not heard from. Yeah, that wasn't Jesus' attitude. Very good point. Very, very, very good point. Amen to that. All right, what do we got? Sister Amelia sent in a couple of hearts. Sister TL sent in three more. Sister TL then sent in 1, 2, 3, 4, 5, 6, 7, 8, 9 more hearts. Sister Amelia sent in 3, 4, 5, 6 more hearts. And amen. Maraming salama to both you sisters. All right, we're going to get one song, Igniters, one song. And we will go ahead and to get into this. I'm telling you, folks, this series is not over with. This series is not over with at all. This is not. That's all I'm going to tell you. We got to talk about what we should be teaching our kids. I did say to spend quality and quantity time with them. There are some things we should be doing in that time frame. We are definitely not done with this at all, for sure. All right, let's I think Brother Paul's going to start calling me sharpshooter for a minute here. That's the thing. All right, here we go. One, we got those children. Give thanks to the Lord. Give thanks to the Lord. Igniters, one song. Give thanks to the Lord. We'll be back right after this song. Dunderkirk reporting, COC Surrey.

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1: 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If our email address, if you don't have it, is a simple one, Igniters. 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And we will be happy, Igniters, to assist you if you know what, you need some encouragement, you need some prayers, you know, maybe you just need someone just to say I love you. You don't hear that a lot today. Maybe that's what's needed. Who knows? I will tell you, Igniters, do go ahead and reach out. Do go ahead, Igniters, and to reach out. Because you do count. You do count. Everybody, Igniter, counts. And I just want to let you know that. We care. And amen to that. Let's go ahead and share this one, Igniters. Let's go ahead and share this one. Because we need to help some people. We really do. Okay? So if you're on video, share it out. Share it out. That's all I can say. Share it out. Top series, Igniters, top series. I guarantee you, Brother Paul probably is sitting back going here, man, oh man, you just blowing things up today, aren't you? And I'm like, yeah, I'm just blowing things up. This is what happens when you wake up on one side of the country and come to another country and getting ready to go to sleep in another. That's all I'm going to tell you. So there you go. Bible versus modern tack on the family. We got to get more of this. All right, what do we got? What do we got here? Let's start off with Brother Paul here. Brother Paul said, great lesson. And Mama Cockwell called me upstairs to tell me to pass along that she appreciated you very much for tonight's lesson. And I will say thank you very kindly, Brother Paul. Shout out to Mama Cockwell as well. Always it's a pleasure, you know. I guarantee you, Sister Doris has heard a lot of preaching. Well, a lot of preaching, a lot of teaching on a lot of subjects. I can guarantee you that. So for her to be sitting back and her be the wife of an elder, you know, I guarantee you that she's heard it all. And I will say I appreciate that very much. So shout out to you, Sister Doris. Appreciate it very much. Thank you. And thanks, Brother Paul. Amen to that. Amen to that. What else we got? Sister Brenda says, thank you for this study and sends over two hearts. And I appreciate that. Thank you very kindly, Sister Brenda. And really appreciate it very much. All glory goes to the Lord, and amen to that, amen to that. Sister TL sent over three hearts and then says, Brother Kirk, wonderful and inspiring study. May God bless us all. Maraming, maraming salama po. And I will say, yes, walang anuman. Greatly appreciate that very much. And amen to that, as she sent over four more hearts for a total of seven. So Salama po to you as well. Amen. Brother Albert wrote in here. He, Brother Albert sent in three hearts and three thumbs up and merci beaucoup mon ami. I appreciate that very, very much. Amen, amen, and amen to that. So merci, merci. Appreciate that. Sister Amelia wrote in here. She sent in two hearts. She says, amen, brother. Impressive study, Paul. There you go. She sent in four thumbs up, two happy faces. Then she sent over two hearts. And then she says here, Maraming salamat po sayo, Brother Kirk. God bless us all with four praying hands and five painted hearts. Maraming salamat to you. Thank you for your comment, and walang anuman to you. You're welcome. You're welcome. Amen. We still got a lot more to get into, folks. I'm going to tell you, like, we need to set up, we need to understand about parents training our children upright. We got to get into that, Igniters. And then I'm going to get into five biblical ways how we can raise godly children in this nasty, pathetic world. Okay? We're going to get into that, Igniters. Five ways how that we can raise godly children. We're going to talk about, Igniters, some problems if we don't start to raise our children properly. And I'm going to get into that, Igniters. So we got some things to get into. We got some things to get into. And then we're going to talk about children's responsibilities. Because kids nowadays think they have no responsibility at all. Ho, ho, ho. Or are they going to be in for a surprise? They're going to be in for a surprise. Anyways. Man, oh man. We're good? All right. Oh, yeah. Let's get going. To our thank yous. Let's get going. To Sister Amelia. Maraming salamat. Thank you very kindly for being with us here. You have yourself a very good evening, and amen to that. To our good friend, Brother Albert, merci beaucoup, mon ami. Appreciate it very much. You have yourself a good evening as well, and take care of yourself. God bless. To our good friend, Brother Eugene Brewer, all the way out in there in the great state of Florida, thank you very kindly for being with us here on Ignite Radio. Greatly appreciate it, and God bless you as well. To Sister Brenda, thank you very kindly for being with us here on Ignite Radio. God bless, and listen, some love over to Sister Sharon as well. Big hugs goes to you, sis. I still hope that you are getting better, and amen to that. Amen to that. Over to the Central Time Zone, to our good friend, good brother, Brother Darwin, thank you very kindly, Brother Darwin. You take care of yourself and have yourself a wonderful, wonderful evening. God bless you. Over to the great state of Alabama, to Sister Doris, thank you very kindly for being with us here on Ignite Radio. Appreciate it very much, and for your comments as well. To our good friend, Brother Paul, thank you very kindly, Brother Paul. Greatly appreciate it very much. I hope that I answered your question in regards for the reason why that parents act like children and that they're not responsible. I'm very intrigued, Brother Paul, what your thought is in regards to that. I said no love. Might be another one if you think of one, but if not, I'll stick with that one. Anyways, thank you kindly. Out here on the West Coast, to Sister TL, Maraming salamat. Thank you very kindly for being with us here on Ignite Radio. You take care of yourself. God bless you as well. To our good friend, Agent 00 Igniters, Brother Jerry Brandenburg, thank you very kindly for being with us here on Ignite Radio. You take care of yourself. God bless you as well. Amen to that. To everybody else that's out there, regardless of wherever you are around the world, hey, we are blessed that each one of you has stayed connected here to Ignite Radio. Amen to that. Folks, it is a nice, clear evening. We're under an air quality advisory. Oh, brother. Whatever. Well, it's still about 25, 26 degrees outside, so it's still about 80. 80 degrees, and it's 7:40 p.m., and it's about 80 degrees still. About 80. You know what? We're going to transfer the signal over, getting a little bit of a cappella music before we get into our overnight programming. Yours truly is going to go outside and enjoy some of that nice warm 80 degree temperature weather, regardless of what that blasted advisory has to say. Take a little bit of a break here. But to everybody else that's listening outside around the world, we're blessed each one of you has stayed connected here to Ignite Radio. We're going to get into at least a couple hours, about 2.5 hours of a cappella music here on Ignite Radio, and then we will get into our overnight programming here on Ignite. You don't want to miss what we got for our overnight programming. That's for sure. I will tell you. It's going to be a good one, Igniters. It's going to be a good one. And that's all that I can be able to tell you. Outside of that, Igniters, to God be the glory. May the Lord bless each one of you. If you see somebody without a smile, give them yours. Seriously, folks. If you see somebody without a smile, give them yours. All right? To God be the glory. May the Lord bless each one of you. This is Thunder Kirk reporting live here from the Surrey Church of Christ, located here in Surrey, British Columbia, wishing all of you a good morning, a good afternoon, a good evening, regardless of wherever you are around the world. we are blessed that each one of you has stayed connected here to Ignite Radio. All right. One night song? I think so. Let's go with Igniters. Oh, that's a sweet one. Love Lifted Me. Since that no love from the congregation, let's show some love to the congregation, Igniters. Let's show some love to the congregation. And amen to that. Or do we have that one? Ah, Igniters, we got a special guest actually is us here, our good friend, good brother, Brother David Nunez. Brother David, good evening to you, sir. And hope you're doing very, very well. Brother David, would you like to sing a song for us and close us out? That would actually be great. I was thinking about Love Lifted Me. You would? Feel free. Igniters. Love Lifted Me by our good friend, good brother, Brother David Nunez, Igniters. To God be the glory. May the Lord bless each one of you. This is Thunderkirk reporting live here from COC Surrey. Hope all of you have yourself a good morning, a good afternoon, a good evening, regardless of wherever you are. Around the world, we're blessed each one of you has stayed connected here too. Ignite Radio. Take care. God bless. We'll talk to you soon and very, very soon. Really? You going to sing this one? I appreciate that. Go ahead.

And Igniter Thought is none other than our good friend, good brother, Brother David Nunez. And good evening to you, sir. Hope you're doing well. And thank you very kindly for being here and doing that. Greatly appreciate that very, very much. And two thumbs up to our good friend, good brother here. And amen, amen, and amen. Amen. Amen. We're going to go ahead and get into a little bit of a cappella music here on Ignite Radio. Clean up a little bit before we get ready to get into our overnight programming here on Ignite Radio. So that's what we're planning on doing. So away we be able to go. So let's go ahead, Igniters, and to yeah, let's go ahead and to get going here, Igniters. Shall we? I think we shall. Anyways,

What do we got? Oh, that's a good idea. Let's go with that song. The battle belongs to the Lord. Here on Ignite Radio, Thunderkirk reporting.

0: All right, everybody. Good morning, good afternoon, and good evening to all of you Igniters. Thunderkirk reporting live here. We're getting ready, Igniters, to mosey on out the door here and is to get going here. We're fired up and ready to go, Igniters, and really, really excited and glad to have all of you here with us here on Ignite Radio. So we're going to go ahead, Igniters. And to get going, Igniters, and we're going to go ahead and to get ready for the transfer over, Igniters, from 1 to 2, Igniters. And so we're going to go ahead right now and to get started here. We're going to look for the brown button, Igniters, and it's going to say Ignite My First Love, or Ignite Your First Love. And amen to that, Igniters, amen to that. So let's go ahead, Igniters, and to get started here on Ignite. And let's go ahead and to get rocking and rolling here, okay?
1: 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So for all of you that don't have that button, we're going to do a 5-second countdown, Igniters, and then after that we'll go ahead and to get started here on Ignite Radio, shall we? Okay, so here we go, Igniters. T-minus 5 seconds and counting for all of you Igniters that don't have that button. 5 seconds and counting. 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And away we go with 5, 4, 3, 2, 1. Igniters, go ahead and to refresh that browser as we say adios to our wonderful programming here on Ignite Radio, from Ignite My Destiny to Ignite Your First Love. And boy, oh boy, we got some good programming coming up here on Ignite Radio. So go ahead and refresh right now as we say adios. See you later, sayonara, and away we be able to go. And amen to that. Folks, Thunderkirk reporting. Hope all of you are doing very, very well. Loaded programming here on Ignite Radio. We're going to go ahead and get into a little bit more a cappella music here on Ignite. So we're going to kick off about 2 hours, Igniters, 120 minutes of a cappella music here. We're going to go ahead and to get started right now, Igniters, right now. So here is the a cappella hour. 120 minutes of great a cappella music here on Ignite Radio. This is Thunderkirk reporting. Hope all of you are doing well. Amen. Amen. Okay. What do we got? Turn the radio on. Turn the radio on here on Ignite.

The role of the watchman. Let's bow our heads. Heavenly Father, we come before you today seeking wisdom and courage to fulfill our roles as watchmen in your kingdom. Guide our hearts and minds as we delve into your word. In Jesus' name, amen. Hello, everyone. Today we begin a lesson on understanding our responsibilities as Christians in sharing the good news of salvation. Our focus will be on Ezekiel 33:6, where we learn about the role of the watchman. Please turn with me to Ezekiel 33:6. But if the watchman sees a sword coming and does not blow the horn, and people are not warned, and a sword comes and takes a person from them, he is taken away for his wrongdoing. But I will require his blood from the watchman's hand. In ancient times, the watchmen were appointed to stand guard on the city walls. Their primary duty was to watch for any signs of danger, be it approaching an army or natural disaster, and to alert the populace with the sound of a horn or a trumpet. If the watchman failed in his duty, the blood of those unprepared would be on his hands. This imagery is powerful. It's not just about physical safety, but spiritual vigilance. Now let's think about our role today. We are watchmen of our time. Not against physical swords, but against spiritual threats, sin, despair, temptation, and ignorance of God's truth. Warning others, just like the watchman, we have a responsibility to warn those around us. If we see someone heading towards spiritual ruin because they do not know Christ, should we not alarm them? Shouldn't we sound the alarm? The scripture is clear. If we fail to share the message of salvation, we share in the responsibility for those who perish without knowing Christ. Have we ever felt that nudge from the Holy Spirit to speak up, to share our faith, but hesitated? What held us back? Fear of rejection? Lack of knowledge? The gospel is our horn. It's the message of salvation through Jesus Christ. When we share this, we save lives. Not temporarily, but eternally. By sharing the truth of Jesus, we offer a chance for repentance and eternal life. We keep our hands clean, knowing we've done what we could to alert others to the coming judgment and the grace available through Jesus Christ. So what are some practical steps? Pray for opportunities. Ask God to place people in your path who need to hear the gospel. Have your personal story of faith ready. It's often the most compelling way to share. Know the basics of the gospel so you can explain it clearly and confidently. As we close today, remember that each one of us is called to be a watchman. The next time you feel that urge to speak about Jesus, remember Ezekiel 33:6. You might not see the immediate impact, but your words could be the very alarm that leads someone to salvation. Let's close with a prayer. Lord, equip us to be diligent watchmen. Give us the words to speak, the courage to act, and love to share your gospel. May we never be found derelict in our duty, in our sacred duty. In Jesus' name, amen. As we end off, just one final thought. I'd like to encourage every one of you this week to look for one opportunity to share your faith, however small it might be. Let's watch, pray, and act together. Godspeed.

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I'm your host, Paul Cockrell. Topping our news headlines, a long court dispute over the former Central Church of Christ property in downtown Nashville has finally been settled. The Christian Chronicle reporting breaking news. The judge ruled that the Nashville Church of Christ violated the original deed, which required the property to be used for the benefit of the Church of Christ. Ownership now reverts to the estate of A.M. Burton, the church's founder. The $11 million property will be sold under court supervision. 80% of the proceeds will go to the Burton estate, managed by Burton's descendants that include famous Christian singer Amy Grant and Andy Burton, while 20% will go to the Nashville congregation. The building had fallen into disuse and unpaid taxes, and it piled up more than $500,000. Both sides will share the cost, with the estate's share capped at $50,000. Amy Grant said the family wanted to protect A.M. Burton's legacy. They've since launched the A.M. Burton Matthew 25 Fund to carry on his spirit of generosity and community service. Severe flooding being reported across Manila and surrounding provinces in the Philippines following days of heavy rain. Streets and homes in several areas are underwater and cleanup efforts are underway. Early word from local Christians there indicate that some members of the Lord's Church have been affected, though details are still coming in. Power outages, road closures, and rising waters have made communication difficult in several communities. Church members throughout the region are said to be checking on one another and assisting those who have been displaced. As more information becomes available about the extent of the damage and specific needs, we'll keep you updated. Meantime, there has been another earthquake in Mindanao, 7.4. 12 miles east of Santiago, Philippines. More details on that in the hours ahead. Finally, churches across the country are still feeling the effects of the pandemic years, and it's showing up in both attendance and leadership. Studies indicate in-person worship service attendance remains about 8% lower than before COVID. While some congregations have recovered through online participations, others continue to struggle, especially smaller churches. At the same time, the average age of church leaders continues to rise, and many congregations report difficulty finding preachers who are willing to serve in smaller or rural areas. Interestingly, recent studies suggest that Gen Z believers, those in their teens and 20s, now attend services more often on average than baby boomers. These numbers remind us that the work of the church continues to depend on every generation doing its part to strengthen, support, and prepare for the next generation. With the Brotherhood Brief, I'm Paul Cockrell reporting.

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0: All right, everybody. Good morning, good afternoon, and good evening to all of you igniters. Regardless of wherever you are around the world, we're blessed each one of you has stayed connected here to Ignite Radio. And welcome, igniters, to the kickoff of our wonderful program and United in Truth with our good friend, Brother Jack Williams, all the way over from Hyderabad. Set and getting ready to go. Boy, oh boy, igniters, do we have ourselves a loaded program. And man, oh man, we as excited as can be, igniters, and one of you here with us here on Ignite Radio, Sister TL sending over several hearts there, six hearts, I believe. Five hearts. It is. So amen to that. Amen to that. So as we get ready to get settled in, igniters, for our late night overnight program, we're going to do, here's what we're going to do. We're going to go ahead and get started off with United in Truth with our good friend, brother. And then from there, igniters in Hyderabad, we're going to stay in the country of India and go from there over to Angol. And listen in to the 180 with our good friend, Brother David. From there, igniters will head over to Benin, Nigeria, igniters with the narrow path with our good friend, Brother Bright. And from there, igniters, we will head over to Sri Lanka, igniters, the beautiful country of Sri Lanka, and listen in to the words of life with Brother Hannibal. And amen to that. From there, igniters will head over to the Philippines with our good friend, Brother Luciano Igniters, and looking forward to that before we head over to Bowling Green, Kentucky Igniters, and get a check-in with our good friend, Brother Bill Dayton, in God We Trust. And then after that, ladies, we got something special for you. Yes, we got Sister Lois all the way over from Bacolod Igniters, and that's going to wrap up things. So as you can tell, we got ourselves a loaded schedule here. We're excited, igniters, and hope all of you are as well. So without further ado, igniters, let's go ahead, igniters, and to get rocking and rolling here on Ignite Radio for sure. Igniters, welcome to the kickoff with, and we're kicking it off with our good friend, Brother Jack Williams, here on Ignite Radio. Brother Jack, please go right on ahead. We got you.
1: Hello, my dear igniters, my dear brothers and sisters. Greetings to you all in the name of our Lord and Savior Jesus Christ. This is Jack Williams reporting from Southside Adderabad Church of Christ, Ignite Radio, India. We welcome you all for this Ignite Radio program, and thank you so much for your time, and really appreciate all your love, and really appreciate all your encouragement, and really appreciate all your prayers. My dear Ignatius, my dear brothers and sisters, first of all, I would like to thank God for giving me this wonderful opportunity to share the word of God, to spread the true doctrine, the word of God with you all through this Ignite Radio broadcast. Next, I would like to thank COCS Array elders, COCS Array church members, deacons, preacher, and Brother Kirk for giving me this opportunity. And I would like to thank Brother Paul for, showing me this opportunity through this Ignite Radio broadcast and encouraging us, the Hyderabad Church of Christ and Southside Hyderabad Church of Christ, and really appreciate all your efforts and really appreciate all your encouragement. And once again, I would like to thank you so much for your prayers. My dear Ignatius, my dear brothers and sisters, what a wonderful day that God has given for us. What a wonderful day that God has given for us. With His mighty grace is upon us, so that we have another day in our life. So there are many people, those who are not able to see the another day in their lives. So my dear Ignatius, my dear brothers and sisters, we all are is part of His plan. You and me and everyone who are listening, we are all in His vision, and we are all there in the part of His plan. So, my dear Ignatius, my dear brothers and sisters, God gave us the wisdom and the knowledge to know what is good and what is bad. And He also shared the thing like what are the things which we need to do and what are the things which we should not, we shouldn't do. So as a Christian brothers and sisters, as we are aware of the true God, so we do have much, much responsibility in our shoulders. We do have much, much reasonable responsibility towards saving the souls. So it is not only one man's job. It is not your preacher's job. It is not our preacher's job. Or don't think it is only the elder's job, or, you know, only it's the deacon's job. But no, but, you know, saving the souls is upon all of us, is upon each and everyone. Those who are preaching and those who are not preaching and those who are listening and those who are aware of the God and the church and the true church, you know, it's all, it's upon all our responsibilities. So my dear Ignatius, my dear brothers and sisters, God gave us this life. You know, God has his vision. So what we are going to do, so when we are in the, when we are in, when we are inside the mother's womb, God has already had an action plan upon us. God has chosen an action plan for us. So he knows what we are going to do and he knows what we need to do. But, you know, sometimes we use our own wisdom. Sometimes we use our own knowledge. Sometimes we use our own thinking. You know, sometimes we are not dependent upon God and we may go in the path which God doesn't want us to go. We may go in the path where God doesn't desires, wants us to go. So my dear Ignatius, my dear brothers and sisters, so when God has built this world, it was beautiful. Before sin was entered, his, you know, this was beautiful and his grace and his love was upon all the earth and all the universe. So when Adam and Eve got tempted by Satan, and brought Satan and sin into this world. So when Adam and Eve eat the fruit, which gives us the knowledge, which tells us what is good and what is bad, you know, they brought death for us. They brought death into the earth. So this life, the 60, 70 or 100 or 120 years, this life is temporary. We are just a pilgrimage in this earth. We need to remember that it is just the pilgrimage. You know, the eternal life is there waiting for us. That eternal life is very important. That eternal life is costing us, you know, something from us. So to enter into his kingdom, we need to fulfill some of the things which God wants us to do through his son, Jesus Christ. Why Jesus came to his earth? Why he has come to his earth? As he was sitting on the right hand of God, but yet he came down as a man. And he had all everything what, you know, a human being can go through. He went through it, yet he didn't sin. Yet he didn't sin. When Satan also tempted Jesus, Jesus won against the temptation. Yet, you know, we need to remember that when Jesus is in this earth, he do have all the earthly feelings and earthly hungry and earthly thirst and everything is there.

So Mighty Ignitors, mighty brothers and sisters, we need to be very, very, very careful. We need to be very, very careful. As the life is going on, you know, in this earth, as the things are going on in this earth, we need to be very careful. So God is warning us. God is telling us. So we need to stay focused, and we need to put some time to read the word of God, and so that we can know what God wants us to do, and how the Satan will tempt us, and how this world will tempt us. So, my dear brother, my dear sister, are we really willing to do? So we say, you know, we are Christians, that we are, we are Christians from past 10 generations or 15 generations, and yet we don't know the truth. Yet we don't know what exactly the Holy Bible is saying. What exactly God is saying. What are the words that utter from the mouth of God through the Holy Bible, which it is speaking to us nowadays. So, my dear Ignatius, my dear brothers and sisters, we need to be very careful. We need to be very careful. So, my dear Ignatius, my dear brothers and sisters, I once again welcome you all for this wonderful Ignite Idea broadcast programs. And today, you know, we are going to study one of the greatest promises in the Bible concerning temptation. So every believer, a new Christian or to a mature servant of God, everyone faces this temptation. No one is exempt. Even so, my dear Ignatius, my dear brothers and sisters, so no one is exempt. You know, starting from the Adam and Eve were tempted. Abraham was tempted. Joseph was tempted. David was tempted. Coming to the New Testament, Peter was tempted. Even Jesus Christ was tempted. You know, the difference between victory and defeat is not the absence of temptation, but how we respond to it. How we are responding to this temptation. So many people ask, why does God allow temptation? Is temptation a sin? Why do Christians struggle? Can I really overcome the temptation? So everything, you know, like this, you know, God answers every one of these questions in one verse. My dear Ignatius, my dear brothers and sisters. So how God has answered, and, so we are going to learn also how we can win over the temptation, how we can get the victory over the temptation in this lesson. So my dear Ignatius, my dear brothers and sisters, so let's read the scripture reading of this week, 1 Corinthians chapter 10. So let's read from first verse to last verse, and we're going to learn something new from this lesson. So I hope, my dear Ignatius, my dear brothers and sisters, you are all ready and had your Bible with you, and hopefully you have a paper and pen so that you can write down the verses, and you can go again and check what I am saying. Is there in the Holy Bible or not? So am I adding anything, or am I removing anything? So please look into it and let me know, and let you guys warn me that if I am saying anything wrong, Jack, no, this is not right. So you need to this point is wrong. So please, we are open for your suggestions, and we are open for the comments and everything. So my dear Ignatius, my dear brothers and sisters, so let's read

0: all ate the same spiritual food and all drank the same spiritual drink. For they drank of that spiritual rock that followed them, and the rock, and that rock was Christ. But with most of them, God was not well pleased, for their bodies were scattered in the wilderness. Now, these things became our examples to the intent that we should not lust after evil things as they also lusted, and do not become idolaters as were some of them, as it is written, the people sat down to eat and drink and rose up to play. Nor let us commit sexual immorality as some of them did, and in one day 23,000 fell. Nor let us tempt Christ as some of them also tempted and were destroyed by serpents. Nor complain as some of them also complained and were destroyed by the destroyer. Now all these things happened to them as the examples, and they were written for our admonition, upon whom the ends of the ages have come. Therefore, let him who thinks he stands take heed lest he fall. No temptation has overtaken you except such as is common to man. But God is faithful, who will not allow you to be tempted beyond what you are able, but with the temptation will also make the way of escape that you may be able to bear it. Therefore, my beloved, flee from idolatry. I speak as to the wise men. Judge for yourselves what I say. The cup of blessing which we bless, it is not the communion of the blood of Christ. The bread which we break, it is not the communion of the body of Christ. For we, though many, are one bread and one body, for we all partake of that one bread. Observe, Israel after the flesh, are not those who eat of the sacrifices partaker of altar? What I am saying then, that an idol is anything, or what is offered to idols is anything, rather that the things which the Gentiles sacrifice, they sacrifice to demons and not to God. And I do not want you to have fellowship with demons. You cannot drink the cup of the Lord and the cup of the demons. You cannot partake of the Lord's table and the table of demons. Or do we provoke the Lord to jealousy? Are we stronger than him? All things are lawful for me, but not all things are helpful. All things are lawful for me, but not all things edify. Let no one seek his own, but each one the other's well-being. Eat whatever is sold in the meat market, asking no questions for the conscience sake, for the earth is the Lord's and all its fulfillments. If anyone, those who do not believe, invites you to dinner and you decide to go, eat whatever is set before you, asking no questions for conscience sake. But if anyone says to you, this was offered to idols, do not eat it for the sake of the one who told you, and for the conscience sake. For the earth is the Lord's and all its fulfillers. Conscience, I say not your own, but that of the others. For why is my liberty judged by another man's conscience? But if I partake with thanks, why am I evil spoken of for the food over which I give thanks? Therefore, whether you eat or drink or whatever you do, do all to the glory of God. Give no offense either to the Jews or to the Greeks or to the church of God, just as I also please all men in all things, not seeking my own profit, but the profit of many, that they may be saved. So, my dear Ignatius, my dear brothers and sisters, here if we observe, Did the Christians in the Corinth believe that God would not respond if they dabbled in idol worship? So Paul's warning in this chapter suggests some of them might have believed that these comments continue his teaching from the prayer chapter, where he pointed out his own practice of setting aside his rights in favor of what was the best for others when it comes to associating with idols. There are no safe ways. While the specific topic is idolatry in ancient Corinth, so the principles given here are important for all believers as we navigate our Christian liberty. Paul begins by making a connection between the Corinthians and the generation of Israelites that escaped from Egypt in the Exodus. So that same generation died in the wilderness over the next 40 years. The rescued Israelites received significant blessings from the Lord. He led them by a pillar of cloud and through the parted waters of the Red Sea. In a sense, they were baptized into the Moses as their head and given spiritual food, manna, and supernaturally provided water, both symbolic of Christ. So despite all of that, they were unfaithful to God. So that's why Paul writes that God was not pleased with most of them and killed many of them. So, my dear mates, my dear brothers and sisters, what did they do to end that level of condemnation? Primarily, they betrayed their relationship with God by worshipping false idols. And second thing, they indulged in other sins as well. So that's why Paul summarized this corporate sins and God's extensive judgment of his people in his wrath. So, my dear Ignatius, this example should cause the Corinthians to pay attention. Failing to do so would risk them falling as well at the hand of God on account of idolatry. Like the Israelites who came out of Egypt, the Corinthians were also raised in a culture that normalized the worship of false gods. So idolatry was an everyday experience in their upbringing. As Christians, they knew to stop worshiping idols. And yet, they may not have recognized how closely their daily practices brought them to participating it again. So thankfully, God never allows people to face temptation they cannot possibly overcome. There is always means to avoid sin by some form of escape. So my dear brothers, my dear brothers and sisters, with that in mind, Paul tells them to run away from that idolatry. In more literal terms, they ought to separate themselves completely from anything even close to idol worship. This echoes the reaction of Joseph, who literally bolted from a woman attempting to seduce him. So it is not that the man-made idols themselves have any power, but Paul continues, but demons lurking behind them do. So participating in communion by taking the bread and the cup of Christ connects Christians to him. In the same way, partaking in altar of idols causes people to participate with demons. So here, why provoke the Lord to jealousy? So here, my dear Ignatius, my dear brothers and sisters, so Paul specifically addressed the issue of whether a Christian should eat food that has been offered to an idol. So this is one of the important. So in India, we do have
1: We do have many of our friends or colleagues or the well wishers or they're from the different background from the different community or of different religion, so who they worship idols, so mostly they offer us some food and some other sweets and stuff. So here it clearly explains, here Paul clearly explains to the Corinthians as their ancient, as their new Christians, but their old beliefs and their old idol worship was still with them. So in the context of that era, this might have been included food served in an idol temple itself as part of civic meeting or family gathering. Okay. So to completely separate from such thing would be difficult. So the position of the Corinthians seems to be that if idols are nothing, then what's harm in being seen around them? So here, my dear greatest, my dear brothers and sisters, Paul's final words of on that matter boil down to Christians avoiding any food they know to have been offered to an idol. This is for the sake of the conscience of those watching, both believers and the unsaved. So that's why Paul urges the Corinthians, Christians, to set aside their freedom to eat their food. Even though it is not really anything, the main purpose of their of this established in chapter 8 is to avoid giving any appearance that they approve of the worship of the idols. On the other hand, Paul says clearly that they are free to eat any meat if they do not know whether it has been offered to an idol or not. They don't need to be paranoid. The meat itself, it's just a meat. And in fact, God's good creation and its gift from him for which they can be thankful. So in the end, every choice a Christian makes should hinge on whether the activity will bring glory to God or not. And it is necessary to consider whether it will build others up or not. So Paul, that's why Paul urges his readers to follow his practice of restricting his own rights and freedoms in order to avoid putting any stumbling block between unbelievers and faith in Christ. So, my dear readers, my dear brothers and sisters. So that's why, if you see, as we are discussing, why does God allow temptation? Is when many people ask, is temptation is sin? Why do Christians struggle? Can I really overcome the temptation? It says in 1 Corinthians chapter 10, verse 13. No temptation has overtaken you except such as is common to man, but God is faithful, who will not allow you to be tempted beyond what you are able, but with the temptation will also make the way of the escape that you may be able to bear it. So my dear Ignatius, my dear brothers and sisters, so we need to be self-examined ones. So here, if you see this 1 Corinthians chapter 10, when Paul has wrote this letter would be around AD 55. And so to whom he has written, Paul has written to the church at Corinth. If we read the Corinthians first and second book of 1 Corinthians and 2 Corinthians, the church at Corinthian, so Corinth was one of the most sinful cities in the Roman Empire. It was filled with idolatry, sexual immorality, greed, drunkenness, false worship, pride. So here, many believers had recently come to Christ from this sinful culture. So that's why Paul wrote to teach them how to live holy lives. How to live holy lives. So that's why, before verse 13, Paul reminds believers about Israel. Although Israel experienced God's miracle, they crossed the Red Sea. They ate manna. They drank water from the rock. Yet, many still fell because of sin. So Paul lists their failures. So that's why, if you see, first thing, idolatry. 1 Corinthians chapter 10 verse 7. Says, "And do not become idolaters as were some of them, as it is written, the people sat down to eat and drink and rose up to play." So here, they worship the golden calf. So here, we need to, learn the lesson that never allow anything to replace God. Never, ever allow anything to replace God. It is, that's a major crime or the major sin, that we are doing. That is the major sin. So, my dear Ignatius, my dear brothers and sisters, we need to be, many people think that, we can replace, God. But, that's a major sin. God, He never allow us. He doesn't want to allow us. So, my dear Ignatius, my dear brothers and sisters, we need to be very, very careful on this. We need to be very careful. And second thing is sexual immorality. Verse 8 says, so there were 23,000 died because of sin. 23,000 were died because of sin. So my dear Ignatius, my dear brothers and sisters, we need to be very, very careful. Sin always has the consequences. So we may think, so nothing happened, so nothing will happen, so we don't need anything. And God has always warns us. He always warning us that there will be consequences. So first thing, what they had did. So idolatry. And second one, sexual immorality. Third one, in the ninth verse, if you see, they tested God. They complained against God. So it says, nor let us tempt Christ, or some of them also tempted and were destroyed by serpents. So they complained against God. Faith trusts God. If you have a faith, you will definitely trust God. If you have a faith, you have definitely trusted God. So there is no, there are no backups. What questions God? Unbelief. Unbelief questions God. So they have tested God and they have died by the serpents. And fourth thing, in the 10th verse says, nor complain as some of them complained as they were destroyed by the destroyers. So what happened? They have complained. Their grumbling revealed unbelief. Reveals unbelief. So that's why Paul concludes, these things happened as example for us. So, my dear Ignatius, my dear brothers and my dear sisters, history teaches us how to avoid failure. How to avoid the failures. Then comes the God's greatest promise in verse 13. No temptation has overtaken you except what is common to mankind. No temptation has overtaken you except what is common to mankind. So let's study and examine the every phase. let's examine the every phrase. So, my dear greeters, my dear brothers and sisters, so let's see, how God is consoling us and through the verse 13. So, no temptation has overtaken you except what is common to mankind. What is common to mankind? So here, if we observe this phrase, we can divide it into three phrases. First thing, no temptation has overtaken you. So what is temptation? What is temptation? So here, if you see in the Greek word, it says peirasmos. Peirasmos. So it means test, trial, temptation. So here, depending on the context, it can refer either to test the strengths, it can test that strengthens faith, or a temptation that entices us to sin. So first thing, so what it refers to, it will test that strengthens the faith, or temptation that entices us to the sin. So the same event may be a test from God's perspective, yeah, and a temptation from Satan's perspective. Let's see, for example, Job's suffering. So God allowed test. God allowed the test. Satan wanted Job to curse God, where he was failed in every aspect. Satan has failed in every moment. So my dear Ignatius, my dear brothers and sisters, so here, if you see, temptation is an invitation to disobey God. Temptation is an invitation to disobey God. So it appeals to our sinful desires. So here, my dear Ignatius, if you observe clearly, temptation itself is not sin. Temptation itself is not sin. So giving into temptation is sin. Giving into temptation is sin. Let's say, for example, if you see a person and Satan will tempt you to beat upon him, or to curse him, or to make things worse. If you fall into the trap, Satan will control your mind and your thoughts. It's not sin. Satan is trying to mock you. Satan is trying to mock God through you. So it is not sin. So when the temptation that comes in the mind through the Satan, and when you try to fulfill that temptation, that you are giving yourself into the temptation is sin. So what is the difference between temptation and sin? So here, many of our brothers and sisters and many of our Ignatius confuse this. Let's understand carefully. Temptation, it's an opportunity to choose. It's an opportunity to choose. For example, someone insults you. You feel anger. That feeling is temptation. You have not sinned. And then what is sin? So when you choose to respond wrongly, you curse, you hate, and you seek revenge, now temptation has become sin. You understand, right? So temptation is an opportunity to choose, whereas sin is when you choose to respond wrongly. When you choose to respond wrongly. So my dear greeters, my dear brothers and sisters, so Jesus was tempted. If you see Hebrews chapter 4, Hebrews chapter 4 verse 15, Hebrews chapter 4, verse 15. For we do not have a high priest who cannot sympathize with our weakness, but was in all points tempted as we are, yet without sin. Yet without sin. So here, this verse is amazing. This verse is amazing. So here, Jesus experienced the temptation. Here, Jesus Christ himself experienced the temptation, but he never committed sin. Therefore, temptation itself cannot be sin. So here, you know, James explains this process, James chapter 1. James chapter 1, verse 14 and 15. James chapter 1, verse 14 and 15. But each one is tempted when he is drawn away by his own desires and enticed. Then when the desire has conceived, it gives birth to sin. And sin, when it is full grown, brings forth death. So, my dear Ignatius, my dear brothers and sisters. So, notice the progression. If you see, the temptation, it will lead to desire. So, when you got that desire in your heart, you will have the choice. When you choose the choice with a wrongful deed, you know, sin will enter. And what is the wage of sin? Sin is death. So sin begins in heart before it appears in actions. Before it appears actions. So my dear Ignatius, my dear brothers and sisters, so where does this temptation comes from? Where does the temptation comes from? There are three main sources are there. There are three main sources are there for the mankind where the temptation can come at any time, at anywhere. On any time, at anywhere. First thing, we all know, Matthew chapter 4, verse 1 to 11. Matthew chapter 4, verse 1 to 11. So, you know, here, if you see the verse 5, then the devil took him up into the holy city, set him on the pinnacle of the temple, and said to him, if you are the Son of God, throw yourself down, for it is written, he shall give his angels charge over you, and in their hands they shall bear you up, lest you dash your foot against a stone. So my dear Ignatius, my dear brothers and sisters, and then what Jesus said, it is written again, you shall not tempt the Lord your God. If you see the full, that 11 verses, Satan tempted Jesus. So my dear Ignatius, my dear brothers and sisters, he still tempts believers today. He still tempts believers today. That's why if you see in 1 Peter chapter 5 verse 8, First Peter chapter 5 verse 8 says, your enemy, the devil, prowls around like a roaring lion looking for the someone to devour. So Satan studies our weakness. He attacks when we are vulnerable. So my dear Ignatius, my dear brothers and sisters, so where does this temptation come from? First one, Satan. Second one, let's read 1 John. 1 John chapter 2. 1 John chapter 2, verse 15 to 17. So it says, do not love the world or the things in the world. If anyone loves the world, the love of the Father is not in him. For all that is in the world, the lust of the flesh, the lust of the eyes, and the pride of the life is not of the Father's, but is of the world. So my dear readers, my dear brothers and sisters, second thing, where does the temptation come from, is coming from this world. The world promotes values opposed to God. As it said in the verse 16, we are pride, materialism, lust, and selfish ambition. So the world's standards often contradicts God's word. So when you are looking into this world, you know, the temptations will come. And third thing is Galatians chapter 5 verse 17. Galatians chapter 5 verse 17. It says, for the flesh lusts against the spirit, and the spirit against the flesh, and these are the contrary to one another, so that you do not do the things that you wish. So my dear readers, my dear brothers and sisters, third one is the flesh, our sinful nature. The flesh decides what is contrary to the spirit. Even after salvation, believers must daily choose to walk by the Spirit. Even after salvation. So my dear readers, my dear brothers and sisters. So where does this temptation comes from? First from Satan, and second from the world, and third from our sinful nature. And if you see what are the common areas where the temptation has today. So everyone's temptations are not identical, but many are common. So if Satan is working on one temptation on me, it won't work on the same temptation on you. It will work on differently. So, you know, examples, it can tempt through anger. It can tempt through pride. It can tempt through lust. It can tempt through jealousy. It can tempt through bitterness. It can tempt through greed. It can tempt through dishonesty. It can tempt through even laziness. It can tempt through gossip. It can tempt through unforgiveness. It can tempt through fear. It can tempt through worry. And it can tempt through love of money. And it can tempt through addiction. Or it can tempt through envy. So Satan often attacks our thoughts before our actions. That's why if you see Proverbs chapter 4 verse 23. Proverbs chapter 4 verse 23, it says, above all else, guard your heart. So we need to guard our heart. Guard your heart, for everything you do flows from it. Everything you do flows from it. So my dear readers, my dear brothers and sisters, so Satan can tempt us from in many ways. So one thing we need to remember is no temptation has overtaken you. The word overtaken means captured, seized, or overpowered. Here, Paul encourages believers, you are never facing something completely unique. So, my dear readers, my dear brothers and sisters, many faithful believers have faced similar struggles and remain faithful to God. And the fourth verse is, accept what is common to mankind. So this sentence removes two dangerous lies. Lie number one, I am the only one struggling. False. Because he mentioned mankind. Every believer battles temptation. Lie number two, my temptation is impossible. False. Because others have overcome by God's grace. So, my dear Ignatius, my dear brothers and sisters, that's why if you see the Ecclesiastes chapter 1 verse 9 says, there is nothing new under the sun. Human nature has not changed. And if you see Hebrews chapter 12 verse 1, it says like, we are surrounded by a great cloud of witnesses. Many believers finished faithfully before us. If God helped them, he will help us now. So, my dear Ignatius, my dear brothers and sisters, we need to ask. We need to ask. That's why it says, Romans chapter 3 verse 23 says, for all have sinned and fall short of the glory of God. So, every person in this earth, all are sinned. If they say there is no sin in me, then God says that they are liars. They are liars. So every person needs God's grace. Every person needs God's grace. Let's see, for example, Eve, in Genesis chapter 3, tempted through desire, she listened to the serpent instead of trusting God. She listened to serpent. Here, my dear Ignatius, my dear brothers and sisters, what we can learn from this is, wrong vices produce wrong choices. Wrong vices produce wrong choices. And if you see Genesis chapter 39, how Joseph has tempted. Joseph faced temptation every day. He fled from sin. He chose holiness over pleasure. Sometimes, my dear Ignatius, you know, we have to run away. You know, running away is not sometimes like that we are weak. You know, sometimes victory means running away also. And the third example, you can see David. 2 Samuel chapter 11. David remains where he should not have been. Idleness opened the door to temptation. One wrong look led to adultery. So my dear Ignatius, my dear brothers and sisters, small compromises becomes great failures. Small compromises becomes great failures. And we all know that Daniel chapter 1, Daniel refused the king's food. He chose obedience over popularity. So God honored him. Finally, you know, Jesus in Matthew chapter 4, Jesus answered every temptation with scripture. Every answer with scripture, not from the feelings, not from emotions, not from the, it is only from the word of God. So what we need to do today? What we need to do today? So my dear Ignatius, my dear brothers and sisters, we need to self-examine once. So we have seen, how we can own victory from the temptation. So God helped them all. So why can't he? Why can't he? So we need to self-examine, and we need to kneel down, and we need to pray, and we need to confess all our sins, and we should repent ourselves. So my dear Ignatius, my dear brothers and sisters, finally I would like to say a few words, and I would like to conclude the lesson. So, my dear Ignatius, my dear brothers and sisters, so finally, I would like to say and conclude, so all have gone through the temptations, and most of them have overcome with the grace of God. So when temptation comes, please do not panic. Don't think God has abandoned you. Do not think that you are only one struggling. But remember, my dear Ignatius, my dear brothers, my dear sisters, God already knows. Jesus understands. The Holy Spirit strengthens. The Bible guides. And the church encourages. So victory is possible. So my dear Ignatius, my dear brothers and sisters, when the temptation comes, you know, we need to check once. Am I still with God? And how is my spiritual life? How is my prayer life? How is my family? So we need to think, and we need to remember. So we need to ask ourselves, what temptations do I struggle most? We need to self-examine also. Do I recognize temptation before it becomes sin? And we need to ask, what situation make me spiritually weak? So, my dear brothers, my dear sisters, my dear Ignatius, take time to pray honestly and invite God to reveal areas where you need His help. So, finally, I would like to say, my dear Ignatius, temptation is universal. Temptation is not the same as sin. Jesus was tempted but never sinned. Temptation comes from Satan, the world, and our sinful nature. Every believer experiences temptation. God's word prepares us to recognize and resist temptation. So our response to temptations shapes our spiritual growth. So thank you so much, my dear Ignatius. And in the next part, we're going to see how, we can win victory over temptation. So let's have a small word of prayer and we can close this session. Our Heavenly Father, thank you for your holy word. Thank you for reminding us that temptation is common to every believer and that you understand our struggles.
2: 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And I'm going to tell you, I appreciate that very much. Amen, amen, and amen. Nicely done, and appreciated very much with our good friend, Brother Jack, here on Ignite Radio. Very nicely done. And amen, amen, and amen. Definitely nicely done. Well, I'm going to tell you, Igniters, we got some hearts, not surprised by that. So let's go ahead, Igniters, and to get into this here on Ignite Radio. Because I tell you, I was like, hey, you know what? This is pretty good. Let's see here. Sister TL sent in 1, 2, 3, 4 hearts. 5 hearts. Amen. Never have anything to replace God. And that was a good point by Brother Jack. I like that one. I give you 2 thumbs up for that one as well. So there you go. 5, 6, 7, and an amen. And 8, 9, 10 hearts for that study. And amen to that. Amen to that. I sent you over, Brother Jack, a total of 1, 2 with an amen, 3, 4, 5 hearts with another amen. So I really appreciated it very much. Very, very much. And definitely 2 thumbs up to that. We're going to go ahead, Igniters, here in about 35 minutes. We're going to post up the rest of the schedule here. We're going to stay in India. We're going to go from with our good friend, Brother Jack, all the way over to Ongole, India, Igniters, here on Ignite Radio, the 180 with our good friend, Brother Jack, here on Ignite Radio. So keep it locked, Igniters, keep it. Follow that with the Brother Bright from Nigeria, the Words of Life from Sri Lanka, with Brother Hannibal, Brother Luciano will be here, Brother Bill, and then we'll kill, last but not least, Sister Lois. Boy, we got some great programming here on Ignite Radio. Here's the song, Igniters. 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

0: This is Brother Paul from the Book Divine, inviting you to tune in for the Brotherhood Brief right here on Ignite Radio. 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
1: Radio. Good morning, Church. This is John from the Surrey Church of Christ in Vancouver, BC. Today I want to talk about the books of the Bible, how we got them, and their legitimacy. How do we know that we can trust these scriptures as true sayings? First, the Old Testament. The Old Testament books have been used by Israel for a very, very long time. Ever since they were written down, the Israelites, the Jewish people, have used them in their teachings. And their teachings are really based on these writings. These scriptures have been passed down from generation to generation. And in addition to the fact that Jesus and his disciples often quoted from the Old Testament scriptures, we can trust that these books are legitimate and truly inspired by God. As for the New Testament, typically what Christians have done historically is consider several factors. First factor is whether this writing was written by an apostle or someone close to an apostle. And this would grant it legitimacy because these people lived during the time Jesus was here on earth. And so their accounts and their witness would be the most accurate. Another thing that Christians looked for in these texts is whether they were consistent with the teachings of Jesus. And if they were, then that's a good sign. And another thing that they looked for is whether churches all around used these texts or not. There are other factors as well, such as that the writings in the New Testament books often are internally anonymous, meaning that if you took away the headings of these books, such as the Gospel of Mark or the Gospel of Matthew, then it would be quite difficult to figure out who the writer is. And so the point is that the authors don't try very hard to prove that that they are the author of these texts, whereas a lot of forgeries often try really hard to prove that an apostle or someone close to an apostle actually wrote the text. And so in addition to these evidences, there are many other ways that Christians have assessed the legitimacy of these books, but these are just some of those. And so when you read the Bible, remember that you're not hearing a myth or a man-made invention. You're hearing a story that God has protected for thousands of years, and he has worked his ways to make sure that these books have come into our hands today. And so it is trustworthy, and it is also life-changing. Thank you.
2: Hi, my name is Simon, and I'm a young igniter from the Philippines. Today's Bible scripture of the day comes from Colossians chapter 3, verse 15. Let the peace that comes from Christ rule in your hearts, and always be thankful. Colossians chapter 3, verse 15.
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Hello, my dear friends, Ignatius. Good morning, good afternoon, and good evening. Welcome to join with us, the 180 program on Ignite Radio Broadcasting. Dear brothers and sisters, we'll all be with God. There is Holy Spirit, that means with the Spirit of God we'll all be enjoying the Christian life in Christ. That's not easy, enjoying in Lord. That will be giving hard life on earth, but eternity life with Christ. Jesus Christ, unlimited love, gave to us. Yes, my dear brothers and sisters, my name is David Ongol Church of Christ. Regularly, Tuesday, Wednesday, 7:30 a.m., live from Ongol Church of Christ. This is the Indian Times. Brothers and sisters, how you are doing the gospel, preaching the gospel? So we are praying for everyone. We are praying for our congregations and brothers and sisters and those who are friendship with us in Christ. It's a blessed and it's a great relationship. It's a great friendship in Christ, spiritually and physically. We are searching His great life. We are the agree with His great love. Yes, we must and should obey His great word, His great love. Yes, dear friends, dear brothers and sisters, really this is a great day for us. This is a great day for us. That's why, what's a Jesus like this? What life is liking from us? Really, friends, today I'm going to good message about Jesus, because there is one question: is Jesus the Christ? That's the question, because these peoples are liking see Him, because as soon He is going to die, and Jesus Christ's miracles they saw with their own eyes. Who is Jesus Christ? Who is that? We would like to see Him. People's like that words. Some of the crowd people's are liking see Him. That is Bible teachings to us. Friends, those who are believed, that's a Messiah would be born in Bethlehem. That's people's are like see Him. That's why today we are going to our subject: is Jesus the Christ? It is a message from John, the Gospel of John,
chapter 7 verse 25 to 44. This is our lesson. So do you understanding is that is Jesus is the Christ. So that we can say, could this be the Christ? Could this be the Christ? This is our lesson. So now I'm going to explanations 25th and 26th words. So now I'm going to reading New King James Version Bible. Now some of them from Jerusalem said, is this not he whom they seek to kill? So that is, they are searching, watching. In that word he tells to, Yerushalemulo kondaru varu champa vedukuvadu eenena, who they seek to kill. Friends, now some of them from Jerusalem said, is this not he whom they seek to kill? And 26 words. But look, I speaks boldly, and they say nothing to him. Do the rulers know indeed that this is truly the Christ? This is the truly Christ. So both these two scriptures, could this be the Christ? Or is Jesus the Christ? Some of the crowd known the Jews leaders had been trying to kill Jesus. Therefore, when they saw Jesus teaching openly in the temple, they thought that perhaps the Jewish leaders had changed their minds about Jesus. Why? Why they had the changing their minds about Jesus, the leaders? Otherwise, they would have arrested him. Perhaps the leaders had decided that Jesus was the Christ. Jesus was the Christ. The Messiah after all, this is people's searching and looking and what they expecting. Friends, brothers and sisters, some of the crowd is there, peoples, know that the Jews leaders had to be trying to kill Jesus. They have the planning. So that means they would like to perfectly, who is the Jesus Christ? Some other cannot understanding because the Jew leaders are watching. How can we bring the true Jesus? Friends, now some of them, there is some peoples from Jerusalem said, is this not the whom they seek to kill? They seek to kill. But look, he speaks boldly and they say nothing to him. Do the rulers know indeed that this is a truly
the Christ. That is where they thought. And Jew leaders had changed their minds about Jesus. They would have arrested him, perhaps. The leaders had to decided that Jesus was the Christ, the Messiah. After all, why they are searching? And we see 27th word. However, we know where this man is from, but when the Christ comes, no one knows where he is from. However, we know where this man is from, but when the Christ comes, no one knows where he is from. Dear friends, but some of said, no, it's not possible. That Jesus is the Christ. When the true Christ, that is Messiah, comes, no one will know where he is from. But we know this Jesus is the son of Joseph and Mary from Nazareth. Therefore, he cannot be the Christ. They do not believe. So, he is the son of Joseph, Mary. He is living in Nazareth. So, he cannot be the Christ. Friends, brothers and sisters, and we see 28 and 29 verses. Then Jesus cried out as he taught in temple, saying, You both know me, and you know where I am from, and I have not come of myself, but he who sent me is the true, whom you do not know. Do you know who sent me? Where I from? Jesus cried. He's preaching, he's talking. The temple, among the peoples, he's saying, you both know me. You both know me. And I have not come of myself, but he who sent me is the true, whom you do know. Yes, Jesus. Yes, you know my name. Jesus said to the people, yes, you know my name and my town, but you do not know who me real father is. You is real father is. You do not know where I really come from. I come from God. I'm not here on my own. I have come to my father's will. That we understand 6 chapter verse 38. You do not know God, but I know him, because I am from him. John 6 chapter 46. The Jew did not know where Jesus was from become, because they did not know God. Brothers and sisters, the Jew leaders then tried to size Jesus, but they could not see the scriptures
44. John does not explain how they were prevented from seizing Jesus. He only gives the reason why they were and prevented. It was not at Jesus' time to die. His time had not yet come. Wicked men cannot change God's plan. Dear brothers and sisters, try to understanding Jesus is the Christ. Some are looking, who is this? That is the, therefore they sought to take him, but no one laid a hand on him, because his hour had not yet come. Dear brothers and sisters, they are waiting for that, arresting Jesus, catching Jesus. That's a secret. But God knows, Jesus knows our hearts. Jesus knows our thinking. Jesus knows what's the planning from us. Friends, he tells to, therefore this, decide to take him, but no one laid a hand on him, because this hour had not yet come. Friends, come join with us, listening the word of God. Of course, we'll all be servants of God, preaching the word of God season and unseason, and where we are. Dear friends, dear brothers and sisters. And he tells to us, and many of the people believed in him and said, when the Christ comes, will he do more signs than this which this man has done? What is it done? They are discussing. That one another talking. One another searching. They tell us, will he do more signs? That is which this man has done. Brothers and sisters, we like that. We like that. What you think? Is Jesus the Christ? Some of the crowd known the Jew leaders been trying to kill Jesus. They are waiting for the time. Jesus praying everyone, enemies, sinners, Jew, Israelites, Gentiles, lepers, so many, blinds, etc. Do you understand Jesus Christ is? Bible teachings to Jesus, religious leaders. Jesus and the religious leaders, they tell to us. The Pharisees hear the crowd murmuring these things concerning him, and the Pharisees and the chief priests send officers to take him. Murmurings, crowd, they are hearing these things concerning him, Pharisees, and the chief priests sent officers to take him. Brothers and sisters,
When the princes heard that the many in that crowd believed in Jesus, they were even more upset. The more people respected Jesus, these more people respected Jesus, the less they would respect the Pharisees and other Jewish leaders. The Pharisees joined with the chief priests and set officers, the temple police, to arrest Jesus. Who is to arrest him? That's the Bible teachings to us. My dear brothers and sisters, we know very well about Lord Jesus Christ, how to arrest out the people who are catching, how the people Jesus among the peoples and always preaching, and he will have the relation with the peoples and among the peoples, and because 24 hours among the peoples there he is preaching. So many peoples are, crowd peoples are, some peoples are surrounding Jesus. They are listening. That is Jesus and the religious leaders. We are trying to understanding the lesson. He tells to us, then more people respected Jesus. The less they would be respected the Pharisees and other Jewish leaders. Pharisees joined with the chief priests and sent officers at the temple to arrest Jesus. Brothers and sisters, that's why then Jesus said to them, I shall be with you a little way longer, and then I go to him who sent me. You who sent me? Then Jesus said to them, I shall be with you a little way longer, and then I go to him who sent me. He tells to the peoples. He tells to the Jew leaders. Friends, brothers, sisters. Jesus was not warned about the plot to arrest him. He knew about it. He knew everything. I am with you only a short time. He said to the Jews, nothing you can do will change the time. I am in God's hands. I will soon go to him. Dear Christians, can we say this word, I am in Christ's hand? I am surrounding God. I am hands of God, because this one greatly tells to the Jews, leaders and everyone. So my dear friends, my dear brothers and sisters, we try our level best, studying the Bible. He tells to, you will seek me and not find me, and where I am, you cannot come. So what they are doing? Jesus said to them, when I go, will look for me, but you will not come to with me, find me. Those who were seeking to the persecute Jesus will not have that opportunity to persecute.
him after he is gone. He is gone. Neither will they be able to enter into the heaven themselves. The door will be shut to the enemies of Jesus. Enemies of the Jesus. That we understanding the Gospel of John 8 chapter verse 21. Dear brothers, dear sisters, real man of God, real son of God, our Savior is dearfully talking with them. That's why those who seeking to persecute Jesus will not have to the opportunity to the persecute. Friends, the door will be shut to the enemies of Jesus. Yes, we know very well the bride. We know very well and those who are foolish and good waiting for the bridegroom. Some other kneel of the oil. Some are ready receiving bridegroom. Friends, because explanations and parables and miracles in these four Gospels, the Lord Jesus spreading, two leaders be Jew and the Jew people's anti for Christ. That's the Bible teachings to us. Dear brothers, dear sisters, that's why he tells to us. 35 scripture, then Jews said among themselves, where does he intend to go that we shall not find him? Does he intend to go to the dispersion among the Greeks and teaching the Greeks? Friends, many people saw Greek peoples is there. They would like to like he teachings to the Greeks. He tells to about who I am, what the love of God, what is the resurrection. They all went outside. Then Jews said among themselves, where does he intend to go that we shall not find him? Does he intend to go to that and dispersion among the Greeks and teachings the Greeks? Friends, brothers and sisters, what is the thing that he said? You will seek me and not find me. And where I am, you cannot come. Where I am, brothers and sisters, the Jew, as usual, did not understanding Jesus' meaning. They did not understanding that he was talking about his death and his ascension to heaven. They thought he meant that he would be go to the Greeks, that is to other Gentiles, and curses, where many Jews also lived. Friends, it is a cruelly thinking about Jesus. What is this thing that he said?
you will seek me and not find me. And where I am, you cannot come. And he tells to us, 37, on the last day, that great day of the feast, Jesus stood and cried out, saying, if anyone thirsts, let him come to me and drink. What he tells to them, that means the promise of the Holy Spirit. The promise of the Holy Spirit. Jesus stood and cried out, he tells to them, saying to them, brothers, on the day, on the last day of the feast, Jesus stood up and gave an extraordinary invitation to the crowd of people. If anyone is a thirsty, let him come to and drink. Jesus has living waters to give to whoever comes to him. The Gospel of John 4 chapter verse 10 and 10 chapter. 4 chapter verse 10 and 14 chapter verse 1. Oh, sorry. 10 and 14 verses. And we searching 1 Corinthians 10 chapter 4. Receiving, but to receiving that living water, we must first thirst for the sea. Comment, if we do not seek God, we shall not find him. If you were not thirsty for righteousness and for the spiritual life, we shall not be filled. Amen. Jeremiah 29 and 13. Matthew 7:7. Matthew 5 chapter verses 6 verses. Those who are trusting for Jesus. Those who are trusting for Jesus. Jesus tells to them. My dear brothers and sisters, but the receiving that the living water, wow, we must first thirst for it. We do not seek in God, we shall not find him. If you are not thirsty for the righteousness and for the spiritual life, we shall not be filled. Amen. Really, amen. And then we see 38 words. He who believes in me, not in me. As the scriptures has said, out of this heart will flow rivers of living water. Living water. Dear brothers and sisters, he tells to us, believe the scriptures. That is, out of his heart will flow over rivers and of living water. Really, Jesus promised of the Holy Spirit. That's why these people are strongly, those who are following Jesus, strongly with Jesus. But they do not have the dear. But Jesus is a kindly heart. He loves us. He loves us. He tells to us, flow rivers living water. He who believes in me, he tells to us. Dear brothers and sisters, believe Jesus Christ is
our Savior, and He was died on the cross for us. Drink from Christ means that's a believe in Christ and to receiving new spiritual life from Him. Here Jesus' teachings too are from that Old Testament, that where we have the received this living water. Because Old Testament people saw with Jesus. Yes, He's teaching the Old Testament. So a new one, they are thinking, because they know the Moses, the law, and Moses commands, and they know very well the father of the Israels, Abraham and Isaac and Jacob. And they are following the Old Testament. Old Testament peoples are there. That Jesus is a new one them. They are confusing. So in the prophesied in the Old Testament Messiah, but they saw He was born for Joseph and Mary through the Holy Spirit, but they don't know. But they have their brothers, we know very well. They can't believe He came from heaven. He's a Messiah. That is a doubt. Jesus tells to them, and as you like that, He got baptism. He is living with His father, Joseph, and He's working with the parents. Friends, this Old Testament, that when we have that received this living water, it will then flow out from that us. The book of Isaiah 58 chapter verse 11. The book of Isaiah chapter 58 verse 11. And we searching and watch another scripture. The book of Zechariah chapter 14 verse 8. We are like pipes, whatever water flows in, that much will flow out. The come blessings we will have to know to the others, but we do not let Christ is the blessings flow out from us to others. No more blessings will be able to flow into our Jesus, into our lives. He would be gives the blessings to others will receive, and non-blessings Himself. That Bible teachings to us, the book of the Proverbs 11 chapter 24 and 25 verses. The old around us to the spiritual, like a desert to its dry, without the spiritual life, for live to arise to that desert, water is that needed. And that water must come from Christ's disciples, from Christ's church. Drops of the water, not enough, little trickles of that water are not enough. The old needs streams, rivers of living water. The book of Isaiah 44:3 and the book of Joel 3rd chapter verse 18 in the Old Testament. Jesus clearly tells to them, but they are all living in Old Testament's life. So nowadays in India also, worshipping idols. But they are separately talking. Do you know, they're all be copied the Bible. That's why
They are all tells to about that their great words, their book. But our, the Holy Bible teachings to us, Bible in the Old Testament, they are worshipping, you know, we know very well. We know very well the book of Joshua chapter 1 verse 14. So, living Jehovah is a God. If you believe, not believe. If you worship, not worship. But me and my family worshiping Jehovah. My family worshiping God. He's the living God. He tells to them. Friends, really this great lesson, how they are, what they are thinking. So, Bible teachings to us. The old around is a spiritual like it is not. It is a dry without the spiritual life. For life is rice in that desert, and water is that needed, and to water must be come from that Christ's disciples, from the Christ's search. Church, drops of the water, and not enough, little stickles of the water, and not enough. The water needs and serious streams, rivers of living water.

those who are faithful believers is there. He tells through his teachings to them, brothers and sisters. He tells to them slowly, dear friends, dear brothers and sisters. Here Jesus tells us that the living water is the Holy Spirit. When we come to Christ in faith, He gives us the Holy Spirit. The Holy Spirit is the both God's Spirit and God's Spirit. We cannot see God the Father and Jesus the Son of Son with that our worldly eyes. But we can know them that have the fellowship with Him, with them, because they are presented with us in the form of the Holy Spirit, God the Father, God the Son, and the God the Holy Spirit, all one. They are three form or modes or extents or one God. God is one, Bible teachings to us. So when they believe in Christ, the God and Christ together give to the living water, that is the Holy Spirit. And we were searching another scriptures, so 15 chapter verse 26 also, and 16 chapter verse 13 also. It is where Jesus was on earth. The Holy Spirit had not yet been freely given. The Old Testament's prophesied and had from that time to time received God's Spirit for that special work. But the Holy Spirit had to not to the dwelling and permanently in them. Only after the Christ was the glorified, that is the killed and then raised from the dead, was the Holy Spirit given to men and to the women to as that a permanent gift. That's a gift. John 16 chapter verse 17, 20 chapter verse 22 verses. And the only after the Christ has gone to the heaven, to the Holy Spirit fill the leaves of the apostles to and leave to the steam the power of that witness for Christ. Amen. Acts, the book of the Acts, chapter 1 verse 8 and 9 verses. And second chapter verse 1 to 14 verses. All the believers are the totally depend on the Holy Spirit. Everything we do not for the Christ to do through the power of the Holy Spirit. We cannot live that Christian's life even for 1 hour without the emblems, the Holy Spirit. Just as our bodies needed water and constantly to our souls needed the Holy Spirit and constantly. Amen. Amen. Yes. When we believe in Christ, then God and Christ together give to the living water, that is the Holy Spirit. Why? We are confusing sometimes. There is no confusion. In the time Old Testament, mighty God, in the four Gospels, the Lord Jesus, Son of God, He was fulfilled. And we see the apostles and continually we see the they got the Holy Spirit, and we got the when the after the baptism, Bible tells to us, after the baptism you got the gift, the Holy gift, the Holy Spirit gift, Bible teachings to us, brothers and sisters. This is our lesson today. This is the lesson our today. Believe Jesus Christ is greatly doing the wonderful work. Jesus doing the great one. Yes, you and me and understanding that. And we see scripture verse 40. Therefore, many from the crowd
when they heard this saying, said, "Truly this is the prophet." So who is he? Leaders and peoples and Jews are thinking, who is he? Therefore many from that crowd, when they heard this saying, said, "Truly this is the prophet." After the peoples had to hear Jesus speak, some thought to the must be to the people prophet that the Moses wrote about that Deuteronomy 18 chapter verse 15. And we searching John 1:21, 6 and 14. Yes, my dear brothers, we try to understand. And 41 say, others said, "This is the Christ." But some said, "Will the Christ come out of Galilee? Will the Christ come out of Galilee?" So different, two different peoples here. Some others say, "This is the Christ." Some others say, "No, Christ come out of Galilee." What you think? What you think about that? And he tells, and 42 say, "Has not the scriptures said to the Christ comes from the deed of Christ, seed of Christ, and from that down to the Bethlehem, where David was. Has not the scriptures said to the Christ comes from the seed of David and from the town of Bethlehem where David was. Some people among the crowd thought of Jesus was that Christ, the Messiah, is the anointed one. But others disagreed. According to the Old Testament, the Messiah was supposed to be and disconnected from David and come from that and Bethlehem, where King David was born. 2 Samuel 2 chapter 12 to 14 verses, Psalms 89 chapter 3 and 4 verses, the book of Micah 5th chapter verse 2. But all the crowd did not realize that is in fact Jesus was disconnected of David and had to the born in Bethlehem. Matthew chapter 1:1 to 2 chapter 1-6 verses. The history of the Christ. That is all. Christ's birth history. And Luke 2 chapter 4 to 7 chapter 11. They thought he had been born in Galilee. The very passages from that Old Testament which the people were using to try to prove to that Jesus was not the and Messiah were. In fact, passages which provide to the was to the Messiah. Yes, my dear brothers and sisters, we try to understanding that. We try to understanding that. And we see 43 scripture. So there was a division among the people because of him. So there was a division among the people because of him. He tells to us. The people were divided because of Jesus. In every age of people are divided about Jesus. Matthew 10:34. Luke 14:51. Some believe is that whole Messiah. And some believes is not
each person must and decide who is Jesus. What them cannot only that the two main opinions about Christ, and either he is the Messiah, the Son of God, like he said to us, Mark 14:62, the Gospel of Mark 14:62, John 4:26, he is layered or bodily and deluded and demand past, thus accepted all the Christ's teachings too, and yet are none of them. Could a layer humanity have the talk with Christ talk? The answer is therefore what the Jesus is about himself must be true. He must be the Son of God, the Savior of would be seen. John 10:19-21. Because he is not enough to see. He is the Christ. That's the first step. A person must be and then believe in his heart and obey. Brothers and sisters, that's finally. Then Jesus, enemies among the Jews, wanted to capture him, but God again persuaded them. Jesus likewise to God's hands and that under God's control. That is the 44 verses. Dear brothers and sisters, believe Jesus Christ is the Son of God, he tells to us. They would like, so is the Jesus is the Christ. They would like to see him who is dying on the cross. Brothers and sisters, so thank you for the listening the word of God. God willing, see you tomorrow. Thank you all my brothers and sisters watching and listening the 180 programs on Ignite Radio Broadcasting. Really, I'm so very happy to share the word of God on Ignite Radio Broadcasting. Thank you, my brother Thornkick, and thanks to our CCI elders, and thanks to our sisters and brothers online and offline. So, please pray for me and the gospel work. We need your prayers, brother Kick, especially from you. And because we are spreading the word of God, and we dedicatedly and faithfully and strongly spreading the word of God among the denominations. Yes, my dear brothers and sisters, we try to understanding is that Jesus is the Christ. So some of the crowd known that Jew leaders had to be trying to kill Jesus. Therefore, when they saw Jesus' teachings openly to the temple, they thought to that perhaps to the Jew leaders had to change to the mind about Jesus Christ. Amen. Thank you. Have a nice day. May God bless you. Our email address covcsurrevyyahoo.com. If there is any questions, any comments, if there is any doubts, please contact our email address. Definitely, we are going to give the answer through the scriptures, through the Bible. Okay? Thank you, one and all. Thank you, Mega. Thank you, my dear sisters, for your comments, for your hearts. Thank you, my brothers, for your love in Christ and for your comments, for your good messages that was encouragement to me. Thank you, comments. Thank you, one and all. Thank you, my brothers and sisters. This is our lesson. God willing, see tomorrow, another lesson, with the end of the lesson.

The soldiers stripped Jesus and put a scarlet robe on him. They wove a crown of thorns and set it on his head. They mocked him. They spit on him. They took a staff and struck him on the head again and again. After they had mocked him, they led him away to crucify him. He was despised and rejected by men, a man of sorrows and acquainted with grief. Surely he has borne our griefs and carried our sorrows. He was wounded for our transgressions. He was crushed for our iniquities. And with his stripes we are

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I'm your host, Paul Cockrell. Topping our news headlines today, a strong spirit of compassion being shown in the Philippines following the recent magnitude 6.9 earthquake that struck the island of Cebu. Members of the Toledo City Church of Christ, along with the Barangay Subayan Farmers Association and Gospel Chariot Philippines, have joined together to deliver much-needed food packs to earthquake victims. Brother Junriel Silva with the Gospel Chariot Philippines expressed heartfelt thanks to the many volunteers and donors who took part in the effort. He said, "Your selflessness has made a life-changing difference for so many families. This was a true display of people helping people." Church leaders are asking for continued prayers as recovery work continues across northern Cebu. Meanwhile, in Benoni, South Africa, the 2025 South Africa Bible College Lectureship coming to a close. Students and graduates from across Africa, the United States and South Africa, all gathered this week for lessons focused on strengthening the faith and spreading the gospel throughout the continent. The college, now nearing its 60th year, remains one of the leading institutions for biblical studies in Africa, offering affordable, accredited degrees to help prepare men and women to preach and teach the gospel. The lectureship will conclude Thursday evening with a special graduation ceremony honoring this year's class of new preachers and teachers. Finally, today, across the Brotherhood, Churches of Christ continue to expand their mission outreach through online teaching and digital evangelism. Congregations are using live streams, recorded lessons, and short daily devotionals to reach listeners in places where the church has no local presence. Many preachers report that these efforts have led to Bible studies and even baptisms, proof that the internet has become a new mission field for today's generation. As one evangelist put it, the internet is now our new mission field, and every Christian can be a worker in it. And of course, we have to mention that here on Ignite Radio, we're happy to be part of this so-called new mission field. That's a look at news from across the world with the Brotherhood Brief. I'm Paul Cockrell reporting.

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A very good morning, good afternoon, and good evening to my beloved brothers and sisters in Christ all over the world, my friends and listeners to Ignite Radio. I want to sincerely appreciate every one of us as we have joined in to listen to another section of the Narrow Path with your brother, Brother Bright from the Church of Christ, Nomayo Congregation, Benin City, Nigeria. Remember to call your friends, your loved ones, your neighbors, everyone around you, and you put your volume up on speaker, and you will be blessed by God. Permit me to also appreciate the good works of our brethren at the Soviet congregation and our brother, Brother Thundercock, for the good and amazing works they are doing for the Lord. And as we have joined in to listen to this broadcast today, please let us have our notepads ready, our Bibles ready, so that we can jot down some important point as the lesson progresses, and also we'll read the scriptures that are outlined for our study today. And you just don't have the thought that dial out that frequency or go out of Ignite Radio. Please stay tuned to the end, because you just don't want to miss any part of it. You just have to stay to listen to the very end. So call those your friends, call your neighbors, call everybody around you that Ignite Radio is life. I'm treated, I'm excited as you are to bring before us today another interesting topic of God's Word. And so let us prepare our hearts and our minds for a thought-provoking session. Our topic for our discussion today is reasonable service. Reasonable service. Let us quickly say a word of prayer. Our Father and our God who art in heaven, Father, we thank you for this opportunity you've given to us at this hour for us to gather and study your word. Father, we ask for your guidance and your wisdom. We ask that you interpret your words in our hearts, that we become better children, and that you help us to understand your teaching and also apply them to our lives. We ask for your mercy. We ask for your compassion and your grace on our lives. For in Jesus' name we pray. Amen. If you are just joining us, our topic again for today's discussion is reasonable service. This lesson will help every Christian, every believer, to understand that what we call true worship, is not limited to church attendance or religious rituals, the things we do at church. Our reasonable service is offering our entire lives to God every day through obedience, true holiness, true love, and faithful service to Christ and to others. So if your Bibles are with you, please let us read the texts that are aligned for our lesson today. Romans chapter 12, verses 1. Romans chapter 12, verses 1. I beseech you, therefore, brethren, by the mercies of God, that you present your bodies a living sacrifice, holy, acceptable to God, which is your reasonable service. Matthew chapter 7, verses 21 to verse 23. Not everyone who says to me, Lord, Lord, we enter the kingdom of heaven, but the one who does the will of my Father who is in heaven. 22. On this day many will say, Lord, Lord, did we not prophesy in your name? Did we not cast out demons in your name? And do many mighty works in your name? And then I will declare to them, I never knew you. Depart from me, you workers of lawlessness.
Now, these particular scriptures we've read give rises some important questions I'm going to ask now. Number one, can a person attend church every Sunday and still fail to serve God? Let's ask ourselves, let's ponder on that a little bit. Can I attend service every Sunday and I am still not serving God? Only on Sundays, probably I'm the every Sunday Christian. And my thought is that when I come to church on Sundays, I am being justified that I have come to serve God for that week. And so every other day, apart from a Sunday, I do as I like. So, can I attend church every Sunday only and still fail to serve God? Is my Christianity simply about that I participate in religious activities? Or is it about living a life that is surrendered to Christ every day? If God should examine my life today, will he see genuine worship, or will he see a mere religious thing? You know why? Many people have reduced Christianity to church attendance. Many have reduced it to, I come to church and I sing hymns. Or probably on the Sunday only I give my offerings. I put on Christian clothing when I'm coming to church. I'm holding a particular position or holding a particular ministry in church. I'm the head of that ministry in church. Or I participate in religious activities that are organized by the church or by sister's congregation. Now, why these activities have their proper place and they are much needed in our Christian life? The Bible consistently teaches us that they are not by themselves the essence of acceptable worship to God. What I mean by in essence is that in entirety, it is tied around these things. Now, in the summary of everything, or this statement, it means that Christianity is not tied only around the perimeter fencing of the church. Christianity as a whole is not limited to the four corners of the church or the church building. Because many of those Christians, they become so acute that it is only when I go to church on the Sunday that I have served the Lord. But this lesson is coming at this hour to tell us that no, it is not. Every day is for us to live as service, our lives as service to God. When we gather on Sunday to congregate to worship, it is because it's an appointed day for us as Christians to gather to worship. But every other day of our life is to render service to God. Now, let us see what happened in Acts of Apostles chapter 2. We read this every day, but I'll read it again to our hearing so that we understand what this passage is actually telling us about. Acts of Apostles chapter 2, verses 41 to verse 46, I will read to our hearing and that we understand what is happening in this particular scripture. The scripture says that all the believers met together in one place and they shared everything they had. This was not the church. This was not the temple. They met at a particular place which was not mentioned where they met. And they shared everything that they had. Verse 45, what happened? They sold their property and their possessions, and they shared the money with those in need.
Have we followed in church? Now, verse 46, what happened? They worshipped together at the temple each day. So whatever they did on 24, 44, 45 was not in the church. And now the scripture says now they now worshipped together at the temple each day. They met in homes. They took the Lord's Supper. They shared their meals with great joy and generosity. All the while they are doing all of these things in verse 44, 45, 46, they were praising God and enjoying the goodwill of all the people. And the Lord each day added to the fellowship of those who have been saved. If you understand the scripture very well, we will see that indeed Christianity is not tied and is not wrapped around when we come to church every Sunday. The Apostle Paul makes this very clear in Romans chapter 12, verses 1, where he does not ask believers to present merely their money, our talent, or occasional act of service. But instead, he is pleading with us that we present our bodies a living sacrifice that is holy, that is acceptable to God, which is our reasonable service. And so under the Old Testament, we had animals who were placed on the altar as sacrifices. But under the New Testament, God no longer asks his people to offer any dead sacrifices. So therefore, he asks us to become the living sacrifice, that we dedicate every part of our lives to him. So this means that our worship is not confined to a church building or to a few hours on a Sunday. It is expressed through the way we think, the way we speak, the way we walk, the way we make decisions, the way we treat people, the way we use our bodies, we spend our time, and obey God's word every single day. We used to sing the song then that a Christian anywhere is a Christian everywhere. So you are not a Christian on a Sunday, and you are not something else on a Monday. We are not Solomon Grandi who was born on Monday, Christian on Tuesday, married on Wednesday, third or dead on Sunday. That is not how we live our lives. We are Christians every day. And therefore, Jesus reinforced this truth in Matthew chapter 25, verses 31 to verse 46. He says, which I want us to also notice. In Romans chapter 2, I'll come to that too. Romans chapter 2. The scripture tells us that on that day of judgment, it says our works will follow us. And what are those works that will follow us? Ladies and gentlemen, for me, I don't think it is those things we do, those things we do occasionally in the presence of everybody in church that we, though of course this will be added to it, but majorly it is the things we do on the Monday to the Saturday, because most times we come and spend not even up to a day in the presence of God where we gather to worship. But every other day we are still in the presence of God, Monday to Saturday. We are just congregating on the Sunday to come gather to worship God. Okay, to hear again from his word, and we go out our life to do our examinations Monday to Friday, come back again, refill yourself, learn again, relearn, unlearn, and go back into the world to practice whatever we have been taught. So most times we spend our times, mostly all of our hours, outside the church. So we do most of these things outside. And so majorly the things we do outside the church will be used to judge what we do. So if you think you can do whatever you can do outside, and it will be justified when you come and do it in 4 hours in the presence of God, then we are joking. Because some Christians live their life the same way. It is only when it is Sunday or near Sunday that they put on their Christian clothing just like Solomon Grandi. Then when it is every other day, they take off the Christian clothing. So this message is coming to us that thing you do on the Sunday
is not enough to justify as your reasonable service. Notice what Jesus said in Matthew chapter 25. He did not first ask the people how often they have attended religious meetings, how many sermons they have preached, what titles they held in church, how loudly they sang during worship. Or instead, this was what Jesus asked them about: their heart of love and of compassion. And so he identified himself with the hungry. He identified himself with the thirsty and with the stranger, the naked, the sick and the imprisoned. Those who genuinely belonged to him demonstrated their faith by serving others. And why those who ignored the need of others revealed that their perfection of faith was empty. To Jesus, we're teaching that true worship is not only what happens in the assemblies of believers, but also what happens in our daily relationship and our actions too. Not everyone that says to me, Lord, Lord, shall enter the kingdom of heaven, but the one who doeth the will of my Father, who is in heaven. So he went on to describe people who had prophesied, people who has cast out demons. These are wonderful works that people do, perform mighty works in his name. But yet he said to them, I never knew you. I never knew you. So this is passage tells us, and it is one of the clearest warnings in scriptures, that religious activities alone is not proof of a genuine relationship with God. A person may be active in ministry, may be respected by people and involved in many religious works, but yet the person still fails to submit his or her life to Christ. So God is not merely looking for impressive religious performance. He's looking for life that has marked by obedience to his will. And the Bible is brutally honest about this. That God has never been satisfied with outward religion while the heart still remains unchanged. So therefore, the reasonable service is far more than attending church service or participating in religious activities. It is the daily offering of ourselves to God, our thoughts, our choice, our words, our actions. It is choosing honesty when dishonesty would have been easy for us to do. It is forgiving when revenge seems to be justified. It is loving those who are difficult to love and helping those in need. It is living and speaking the truth. It is in working faithfully. It is the sharing of the gospel and obeying God's command even when it is costly. For every decision that we make from Sunday to Sunday becomes an act of worship when it is made to honor Christ, not only on the Sunday. So this is something we must understand as Christians. Two. Ladies and gentlemen, igniters. Remember the scripture tells us that pure and undefiled religion is what? That we visit the fatherless, that we take care of those who are orphans and are widows, and all of that is what is count as pure and undefiled religion. He did not say that pure and undefiled religion is what we gather in service and when we sing hallelujah, shout and say the grace all together. No. He says, go out and show them your light, that they will glorify your heavenly Father who is in heaven. Reasonable service. Why is it called reasonable service, ladies and gentlemen? So, one important question every believer must ask is why? Why did Paul describe our service to God as reasonable? Now, the word reasonable simply means something that is logical, something that is appropriate, something that is fitting, or the proper response to what has already been done for us. And so Paul was teaching that when we truly understand everything that God has done for us through Jesus Christ, our Savior,
He has given our whole lives back, or given our whole lives back to Him, is not an excessive demand. It is the most sensible and the most grateful response we can ever make. God has never asked us to give Him more than He has first given to us. Before He asks for our obedience, He first of all demonstrated His love. Before He asks for our lives, He gave His only Son. So Christianity is built on the grace of God first, then our response. So we will consider what God has done for us, that indeed God created us. And so everything we are and everything we possess ultimately belongs to God, because He is our creator, He is our life, our breath, our strength, and our opportunities are gifts from Him. For in Him we live, we move, and we have our beings. Because God sustains us. God not only created us, He continues to sustain us every single day. Every heartbeat, every breath, every meal we eat, every sunrise we enjoy, every blessing we receive come from His gracious hands. As James chapter 1 verse 17 tells us, that every good gift and perfect gift is from above. It is called a reasonable service because when we look at everything that Christ God has done for us, we are amazed to the extent that He forgave our sins. So the greatest humanity that the greatest problem that humanity has faced was or is not poverty. It's not sickness. It is sin. The brother said this in one of our surveys, and it was true. Sin is the greatest problem of humanity. It's not poverty. It's not sickness. And it was like beginning to reason with him how. And further went to understand that, yes, indeed, sin is what separated us from God and made us deserving of judgment. And everything we don't do or that we do in contrary to what we are supposed to do is sin. So when we don't pay taxes, it's sin. When we don't take care of our environment the way we are supposed to, it is sin. When we put something to block the water channel and it causes erosion for everybody and everybody is suffering, what has that been? And every other thing, if we look at it very holistically, we see that it is all attached to sin. But God came and He forgave us of our sins. Instead of leaving us in a hopeless condition, God provided a complete obedience to Christ. And God sent His Son to die for us. The greatest demonstration of love was on the cross. And Jesus willingly took our place. He bore our sins and He suffered the punishment that we deserved so that we could just be reconciled back to God. So when we understand truly the sacrifice of Christ and what He has made for us, giving Him our lives becomes the most reasonable response. And that was what Paul was talking about. So our obedience is not the payment for our salvation. Because again, one of the greatest misunderstandings in Christianity is the idea that we can earn the favor of God through our good works. But the Bible makes it clear. That salvation is a gift of God's grace. It is not a reward for our human effort. We do not obey God to become saved. We obey Him because we have been saved. We do not serve God to earn His love. We serve Him because we have already received His love. For God so loved the world that He gave. For in as much as all, or as He said, for many of us who are still sinners, He sent His Son, Jesus Christ, to come die for our sins. So,
We do not serve God to earn his love. We serve him because we have already received his love. So good works are not the root of salvation. They are the fruit of our salvation. Good works are not the root of salvation. They are the fruit of salvation. A transformed life is the evidence of a genuine faith, not the means of obtaining it. Ephesians chapter 2, verses 8 to verse 10. Paul tells us that we have been saved by grace through faith. It is not of our works, so that no one can boast. And so he therefore added that believers are created in Christ Jesus for good works, which God prepared beforehand. So this shows us that our good works do not save us, but saved people should naturally produce good works. And that is what we need to understand. And we should not turn it the other way around, that we are doing these good works that we do so that we can be saved. If you have been saved in Christ Jesus as Christians, when you give your life to Christ through water baptism, and afterward, you are to naturally produce good works, which is your reasonable service. And it is not tied to a particular day of the week. It is every day of our lives as Christians. Titus chapter 3, verses 4 and 7 supported that not by works of righteousness which we have done, but it's according to the mercy of God. So our salvation is entirely the result of the kindness, the mercy, and the renewing work of the Holy Spirit. And it is not by works. It is not by work. Now, we must begin to understand and ask ourselves, what is the minimum I can do for God? Is it the minimum or the maximum? What can I do for God? How much can I serve in the vineyard of the Lord every day? Remember the song we sing, I will walk, I will pray, I will be busy every day. It didn't say on a particular day. It did not say on a Sunday. It said busy every day in the vineyard of the Lord. A heart that has truly experienced the mercy of God will naturally desire to worship him, to obey him, to serve him, to give, to forgive, and to live for him every day, not on a particular day. Now, remember what Jesus said in Luke chapter 9, verse 23, we read, Jesus said to them, if any man will come after me, let him deny himself, take up his cross daily, and follow me. Our reasonable service is daily. It is not occasional. Neither is it ceremonial. Our reasonable service is daily, not occasional. Neither is it ceremonial. You know, again, one of the greatest misconceptions, again, about Christianity is that serving God is something we do. Or we think that serving God is something we do when we enter the church building. Many people think that they have fulfilled a responsibility to God once they have attended church worship on a Sunday, when they have participated in a church program or performed a religious duty. Only. Now, I'm using the word only because we know of many Christians who practice these things. When you call them for visitation to the orphanage and they have the chance or the means to do, they don't show up.
When you call them for evangelism, they don't show up. When you call them for probably benevolence outside of the Sunday, they don't show up. When they are called for prison evangelism, they don't show up. See, anything outside Sunday, you won't see them. So that's why I'm saying it is not only when you do these things on a Sunday. When I enter the church building on a Sunday. Some persons have received, I heard a brother the other day where he said nobody should call him for anything to do. It is Sunday worship that the scripture recognizes in the Bible. So therefore, he will come and do his due diligence every Sunday and he will go back. Even the weekdays that we're supposed to come to worship God is not biblical. Did you see anywhere that the apostles worship God on the weekday? Well, that is his faith. So that is what he taught, or that's what they think it is. And so this lesson is coming to us to tell us it is not only on this Sunday. It is not when we enter church or the building, let me say that. Because the church is the called out. Everyone who is in Christ, the called out as the church. So what I'm saying is the building. Okay? It is not only when we enter the church building. When we go there to perform our responsibilities to God on a Sunday worship, we participate in a church program, a lectureship, or an event of the church, performing any religious duty that makes it a reasonable service. So Jesus was saying that following him is not an occasional event, but it is a daily commitment. So he did not say that you take up your cross once a week. He did not say take up your cross when it is convenient. He says take up your cross on a daily basis. So this means that every single day presents to us a new opportunity to deny ourselves, to obey Christ, and to live for the glory of God. So, what we are saying is that a Christian reasonable service is not limited to Sunday alone. God certainly desires people to gather together to worship Him. Yes, I'm not kicking against, or before somebody misquote and say, there is no need for Sunday worship. Of course, there is need for Sunday worship because it's every day of the week. So you cannot exempt yourself from going to worship God on the Sunday. Okay? So Hebrews chapter 10, 24 to 25 says, do not forsake yourself from the assemblies of the saints. That is correct. However, if our Christianity begins and ends on a Sunday, that's the problem. It means we have misunderstood the gospel. We do not know what Hebrews chapter 10 is telling us about, or probably what we are doing. If our Christianity begins in Sunday by 6 a.m. or probably Sunday by 12 a.m. till probably 12 again a.m. or 6 p.m., we have misunderstood the gospel, because God expects the same obedience to carry us on the Monday morning, on the Tuesday morning, on the Wednesday morning, through to the Saturday, even during the worship on the Sunday. So it is a Sunday to Sunday event. Our reasonable service, what you do on the bus park, what you do in your workplace, what you do in your school, all these things count as your reasonable service. So if you don't do good in those days, it is only on Sunday you want to look good. Sorry. You're not doing the right thing. We are not doing the right thing. I am not doing the right thing. If I choose that it's only on Sunday I

only part of our Christian service. So a person may faithfully attend every church program, every church event, and still fail to honor God in his or everyday life by living dishonestly, by speaking rashly, by treating people unfairly outside the church. So everything we do outside the church building will count for us as our works. Because just as Jesus told his lessons, you saw me, I was hungry, but you did not give me food to eat. I was thirsty, but you did not give me water, giving me water to drink. Oh, you think it is in church we will see all of these things? Of course, there are needy people in church too. But there are more of in the outside. The scripture says, do good to everyone. But it says especially to the household of faith. But the first four tells us it's to everyone. But especially to those who have the house. Because that they are your first family. But your good should also extend to people who are outside the body. So people think that it is only ministers, evangelists, the elders, the teachers of the church that are serving God. Or that they are supposed to serve God every day. You included. You included. I included. Whether you are a pastor or not, whether you are an evangelist or not, whether you are an elder or not, whether you are a teacher or a church leader, or you are an overseer, everyone is called to serve in every other capacity that they can serve. So, whether your service is seen by thousands, is heard by thousands, or it is only known to God, it is equally valuable when it is done faithfully for the glory of God. So our reasonable service includes every areas of our life. At home, our Christianity should first be visible among the people that know us best. I said in one of our service that it will be not of a good report if the people who are around us cannot seek goodwill of us. Who do men say that you are? When you gather about 10 or 20 persons, what are the percentage of people who will say good things about you or give good reports about you? If you do that kind of personality check and you find out that a good number of percentage of individuals who know you the best. You know, the people that know you the best are people that live around you. The people that know you to the house and know space things you can tell well about you. Not people you see once in one week. The people who see you every day are the people who can speak well about you. So when you do that kind of statistics or do that kind of analysis or assessment, and you find out that the percentage is high, that they don't speak well about you, please. They may misunderstand you, but it is because the way you are communicating is that is why they misunderstand your good heart. So change the way you communicate your goodness, because so many persons have good intentions, but they have bad ways, or they don't have a good way of communicating it. You want to help, but the way you are helping is misunderstood or is not communicated well. Communication dissonance. You are trying to help this person before, but the person is not, because the way you communicate your help does not look like a help before the person. The way we speak to our spouse, the way we raise our children, the way we honor our parents, the way we forgive family members and demonstrate patience, is part of our reasonable service to God at home. What about the workplace? Work is not separate from worship. Or some persons may say, probably they have not understood what worship is. A believer honors God by working diligently. That was why even when Daniel was in the temple or in his workplace, everybody knows him as the one who serves God. So when he comes home, he prays and worships God. When he's at work, he also does these things uprightly. So all of these things count as acts of worship before God. Are you honest? Are you avoiding corruption, or you are joining to participate in it?
Are you treating colleagues with respect? Are you carrying out your responsibilities faithfully, even when no one is watching? What about school? The students, they serve God by studying honestly, not by cheating on the malpractice, by showing kindness to their classmates, maintaining Christian integrity in the environment where compromise is common. In the marketplace, whether you are buying, you are selling, you are conducting business, you're supposed to do it to the glory of God. We have a song like that. Whatever you do in words or in deed, do all in the name and to the glory of God. Are you being truthful in your business deeds? Are you being fair? Are you trustworthy? Are you refusing the sinner's gain? Because our Christian character should be evident in every business transaction. What about in our community, our neighborhood? Our reasonable service also extend to our neighbors and our society. When we help those in need, when we are showing compassion, when we are promoting peace, we are sharing the gospel, and we are being good citizens, all reflect the character of Christ before the world. So, a believer must not and does not separate life into spiritual activities and ordinary activities. No, it's the same. Everything becomes an opportunity to honor God. So, even in your spiritual activities and in your personal ordinary activities, merge them together. Do not separate them. So, whether you are eating a meal, you are working at a job, you are caring for the family, you are helping a neighbor, you are speaking to a stranger, every action becomes an act of worship when it is done in obedience to Christ. Ladies and gentlemen, reasonable service. Jesus practiced this. So some other persons who also did the same practice. Jesus, our perfect example of a reasonable service, everything indeed even to the death of the cross, showed us that he was obedient to the Father, he was humble, and he persevered. What about Paul? Acts of Apostles chapter 20, verses 4, we saw Apostle Paul once had everything many persons desired, education, influence, religious status, respect among his peers, but after encountering Christ, he realized that none of these achievements were compared with knowing and serving the Lord. In Acts of Apostles chapter 20, verse 24, we see Apostle Paul saying, "None of those things moved me, neither I count myself there unto myself, my life unto myself, so that I might finish my course with joy." So a believer whose life is surrendered to God will measure success not by personal achievement, but by faithfulness to our calling. What about Tabitha? Something interesting about this woman, Dorcas. In Acts of Apostles chapter 9, verses 36 to 42, she's also, Dorcas, which was also called Tabitha, was not a famous preacher, was not an apostle, was not a missionary. She was just probably what we call a member in the church, but she was remembered because of what she did as act of service, reasonable service. She quietly served people through the act of kindness and generosity. She used the skills that God gave to her in clothes making for the widows and care for those who were poor and vulnerable. Remember what we spoke about, pure and undefiled religion. When she died, the widows gathered around Peter, weeping and showing him the garment she had made for them. Their tears revealed how deeply a simple act of love had touched the life of the people around her. Was she waiting for Sundays to do all of these things? So this life, the life of Dorcas, teaches us that small acts of kindness done with love are precious in the sight of God. And it is not something we do once in a week. It is something we do every day of our lives. Ladies and gentlemen, there are more to say, but we have to conclude. Ladies and gentlemen, listeners of Ignite Radio, as we conclude, let us know that our reasonable service will begin with the complete surrender to God, because He is not asking for a portion of our time. He's asking for entirety, for everything, all of our life be surrendered to Him. And throughout the scripture, God has constantly showed us that He desires our heart, the one that is fully devoted to Him.
rather than people who are merely performing outward religious rituals while living according to their own desires the rest of the days. We should also know that true worship is not confined to the church buildings. It is not confined to church Sunday worships or church Sunday services or religious ceremonies, but is demonstrated through our daily obedience, daily, our daily faithful living, and a continual desire to honor God in every thought, words, and action. So every decision we make, every conversations we have, every responsibility we fulfill, every relationship we maintain should reflect our commitment to Christ and our desire to glorify Him. So when we are serving Christ, it includes we are serving people. Like He said, love your neighbors as you love yourself. With our genuine love, our compassion, humility, and generosity, because our love for God is revealed by the way we treat those who are created in His image. I believe that you and I have been blessed by God's word. Thank you for staying true to the end of this lesson.

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1: Hi, my name is Simon Hartel, and I'm a young igniter from the Philippines. Today's Bible scripture of the day comes from Psalms chapter 128, verse 1. Blessed are all who fear the Lord, who walk in obedience to Him.
0: From the breathtaking views of the snow-capped mountains to the shining city upon a hill, throughout Europe and Africa to the islands of the Philippines, welcome to Ignite Radio. 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

Hello to all my fellow Ignite listeners today who are tuned in. I thank God that He has given me the opportunity to share His word with you. My name is William Hannibal from the Church of Christ in Sri Lanka. So big thank you to all of you who are tuned in, who continue to encourage all those who are sharing God's word. My last lesson was on Christians living in unity. So I thought it would be good if we studied what opposes the unity in the church, so that the last lesson will be more meaningful, right? And we'll also want to strengthen each other so that we could be united in our own individual congregations. So the lesson today is titled Enemies of Unity. Yes, so there are enemies of unity, right, in the church. Right. So, most lessons on unity will tell Christians what they should do. But this lesson will explain why churches lose their unity, right? Often even without realizing. So I think that is why this lesson is very important. Right, so one of Satan's greatest victories is not necessarily getting Christians to commit the obvious sin, but will slowly damage each individual Christian spiritually until we are spiritually damaged, spiritually weak. I think many of you must have heard about autoimmune disease. I know a lot about it because I had it, and thank God, right, with God's healing touch, I am better now. So it is our own antibodies attacking healthy cells, right? So there are two key reasons for this. It's a confused immune system and mistaken identity, right? So even in the church, right? We have to put our strength to keep ourselves together to help us to grow spiritually. But how we live as Christians, by our bad attitudes, damage, right, the unity and our progress as a united congregation. Okay, so when we look at the Bible, we can find this throughout the Bible, where there has been always issues with the where disunity has caused problems. So the greatest danger to a church is not often persecution from outside, but the attitudes that each and every one of us have that can grow unnoticed within the church. So James chapter 3 verse 13 to 18, James says, "Who is wise and understanding among you, let them show it by their good life, by deeds done in humility that comes from wisdom. But if you harbor bitter envy and selfish ambition in your heart, do not boast about it or deny the truth. Such wisdom does not come down from heaven, but is earthly, unspiritual, and demonic. For where you have envy and selfish ambition, you will find disorder and every evil practice. But the wisdom that comes from heaven is first all pure, then peace-loving, considerate, submissive, full of mercy and good fruit, impartial, sincere, peacemakers who sow in peace, reap a harvest of righteousness." Beautiful words by this. So there will be other supporting
passages from Philippians chapter 2, Romans 12, Ephesians 4, Romans 16. So, well, depending on time, we'll see whether we can touch on all these passages. Okay. So, like I said, the subject is on the enemies of unity. Okay. So, we'll see what we should do to protect the body of Christ through this lesson. Right. So, when we look, every healthy family has enemies. Right. Every successful marriage also has enemies. Every nation has its enemies. And likewise, the church today has enemies. Right. The tragedy is that the greatest enemy of the church is often, like I said, not from the outside, but from within. Right. If you look at from the very beginning, the Roman government could not destroy the early church. They tried a lot, but they couldn't. Right. The Jewish persecution could not destroy. Right. Putting Christians in prison, right, during the Bible history and even after that, if you look at Christian history, right, it did not work, right. So, when these are not working, you know, Satan obviously will try other methods. So, what he did was, instead of attacking from outside, he attacks from within. So when we look at, you know, if you look at, you know, where you have two warring factions, say two countries having some issues, the best way they will try to destroy the enemy is that they will, you know, they will cause somebody within their enemy, right, to fight for them or to do something against their enemy. So this is how Satan works. So we see Apostle Paul, he's warning the elders at the church in Ephesus. He's

He says, keep watch over yourselves and all the flock which the Holy Spirit has made you overseers. What is first saying? First, watch over yourselves. They need to be take care of themselves first. If they are not living good, faithful Christian lives, they cannot live, they cannot help others. So, he said, keep watch over yourselves and then all the flock which the Holy Spirit has made you overseers. Right? Be shepherds of the church of God, which he, means Christ, bought with his own blood. I know that that after I leave you, savage wolves will come among you and not spare the flock. Now, Paul is warning and encouraging the elders to take care of the congregation in Ephesus. He says, in verse 13, he says, this is where it's important, from your own number, men will arise and distort the truth in order to draw away disciples after them. I mean, this is what has happened and continues to happen in the Lord's church today. So this is why, you know, why we are studying how we could be united. We must also study what could also destroy the unity. So there are a number of points that I'm going to discuss today, and these are points that, you know, many of those sharing lessons have shared, right? But I think looking at this in this lesson will help us, you know, have everything under one lesson so that we could know how to take care of them. So the first, I would like the first enemy, number one, is pride. I think I'll put it at the top of it, because pride is one of the most damaging thing in any relationship, as it in the church, right? In Philippians chapter 2, 3 to 5, right? Apostle Paul is telling the Christians in Philippi, he says, do nothing out of selfish ambitions or vain conceit. Rather, in humility, value others above yourself, right? So, yeah. So that is important, because pride often is valuing yourself above others, but it says value others above yourselves. Not looking to your own interest, but the interest of others, right? In your relationship with one another, have the same mindset of Christ, right? Beautiful words, right? You know what pride says? It's about me. It's what I know better. It's about my opinion, right? Matters more than others. People should listen to me. It's like I say, it's often about me. That's why Paul said, right? He says, in humility, value others above yourself. Right? So it's not about myself, it's about others, right? Keeping others before me. How can I serve others, right? More than wanting others to serve me, right? Says in verse 4, not looking at your own interest, but the interest of others, right? Beautiful. So we see many congregations have split because of mind issues that they could have sorted out if they sat down and discussed the problem prayerfully, right? And asked God to help them, right? Sadly, even in the church today, it's pride that gets in the way, like any relationship, right? We must remember that it was pride that created the first sin in heaven, right? We know that when Eve saw the fruit, it was like to make one wise. So it was pride. So we say, like I said, pride destroys relationships throughout the scriptures, right? And pride destroys even the congregations in the church even today. So we have to ask, you know, it's about our self-examination. Do I get offended when my ideas are not accepted? Do I always need to be recognized when I do something? Can I rejoice when someone else succeeds, right? This is, we should ask ourselves so that we would know that whether we are a person who is full of pride or who does not have pride. So pride is putting others before self. Then number two is selfish ambitions, right? We can find this in James chapter 3, which I read before. I will read a couple of verses again from James chapter 3.

denying it, right? But you know, accepting we have this problem. He says in verse 15, it says, such wisdom does not come from heaven, but is earthly and unspiritual and demonic, right? It's talking about, you know, selfish and ambitions being demonic. And where you have envy and selfish ambition, there you will find disorder and evil practice, right? So if there is self ambitions where we are, you know, thinking about, you know, our own progress, he said there we will find disorder, right? So if we are looking at, you know, our selfish ambitions of going, of achieving something, then there will be disorder, right, within a congregation, right? So some people don't just seek the glory, Christ's glory, they seek their own importance, their own glory, right? So we see there are Christians who compete, right, rather than cooperate. Certain preachers, you know, they want special recognition in the church. They preach not because it is God's calling, but rather that they can say it is what I have done that has helped the congregation grow. It is not what Christ is doing through me, right? Yeah, there are, you know, preachers who are competing each other where, you know, they want to say, you know, they are, the lesson they have done is better than others. We must remember, the lessons we are giving is not our lessons. It's God's lessons. It's God's word. And it's God who is using us to share his word, right? So the glory has to be to God, right? So, it's, you know, sometimes when those people, you know, they're doing work in helping or helping the church in some way, they want recognition. It's not that because they want to help, because they are concerned about the church. They want recognition. You remember, you know, what happened to Ananias and Sapphira, right? They wanted recognition rather than giving glory to God, right? We see Barnabas sold a land that he had and he gave to the church, right? But Ananias, they did that because they wanted to be recognized that they are people who are also doing something, right, for the church, right, for their own glory. And we see they are punished. So we see what James is saying in James chapter 3 is, where selfish ambitions exist, there is disorder and evil practice will follow, right? So this is very important. The church becomes divided because people serve themselves rather than serving Christ, right? So self-ambition, right, selfish ambition is destructive for a congregation. Okay, so enemy number three, right, is gossip. I know this is a problem many congregations have. You know, many, you know, friendships in families, wherever it is, you know, in places of work, if you're still schooling, I mean, it's a problem, right? Proverbs 16 and verse 28 says, a perverse person stirs up conflict, and gossip separates close friends. Gossip separates close friends. That's how much destructive gossip is, right? So nothing destroys trust faster than gossip, right? One conversation, one rumor, one careless comment, right? And that's the end of years of friendship, right? So we need to be careful. Before we speak about somebody, especially a fellow Christian, right, we have to think about it. We have to ask ourselves, have we spoken to God first? Have we prayed to God? Have we prayed to God and asked God how to handle a situation that we are facing with a particular person, right? Without speaking about that person, about another, ask God's guidance. And then secondly, speak to the person in concern first. I think that is most important. So this is where, you know, where Jesus says in Matthew chapter
5 and verse 23 and 24, he says, therefore, if you are offering your gift at the altar and there remember that your brother or sister has something against you, leave your gifts there in front of the altar. First go and reconcile with them and then come and offer your gift, right? So yes, so we have to reconcile. If we have a problem, don't let it go on, right, for too long. Reconcile and then move forward, right? We remember sometimes we always misunderstand a person. We may think bad about that person, but that person may not even know. It is maybe somebody else has, you know, given us wrong information and have poisoned our minds against somebody else, right? So the best way is to sort out is the way Christ told us in Matthew chapter 5. Right, so going into our next enemy number 4 is unforgiving, right? Being unforgiving. Yeah, so this is another problem many of us have, right? Apostle Paul in Ephesians chapter 4 and verse 31 and 32 says, get rid of all bitterness. So we see, Paul says, get rid of all bitterness, not some bitterness, not one or two, but all bitterness, rage and anger, brawling and slander, along with every form of malice. Be kind and compassionate to one another, forgiving each other just as Christ forgave you, right? So we must remember each congregation, each church is made of imperfect people. You're not perfect, I am definitely not perfect, right? I am a long way from there. Sooner or later there is somebody is going to disappoint you or me. The question is not, has that person hurt me? The question is, what will I do when I'm hurt? How will I respond? You know, I've spoken about the example about the coffee in the cup, right? So, what spilled out is because we had coffee in the cup. If we had something else, then that would have spilled out. So, if we have good is going to come out from us, right? So, bitterness is like, you know, like drinking poison and expecting somebody else to die. If I am drinking poison and expecting somebody else to die. So unforgiveness is, it imprisons the person holding it, right? So it hurts you more than it hurts the person you are not willing to forgive. So many Christians forget that they are Christians today, or the children of the Almighty Father in heaven, because God wanted to forgive us even though we didn't deserve forgiveness. To do this, what did God do? He gave His only Son who came, who died on the cross, who went through every possible suffering. He did all this, what? So that He could forgive us from our sins and we could one day be with Him in heaven. Apostle Paul puts it very nicely in Galatians chapter 4 and verse 4. He says, Galatians 4 verse 4 and 5. He says, but when the set time has fully come, God sent His Son, born of a woman, born under the law, to redeem those under the law, that we may receive adoption through sonship. So we have been adopted. We were never His children, but through Christ, God has adopted, right? Adopted us. So we are now the children of the Almighty. So if God went through all this so that He could forgive you and me, even though we did not deserve forgiveness, how much more should we be willing to forgive each other, right? Who we see day in and day out, right? So we see Jesus gives the parable of the unforgiving servant in Matthew chapter 18, right? It is to show that, you know, God has forgiven and continues to forgive our life, the sins that we have committed throughout our lives. But we cannot
forgive one wrong that a person has done to us. Right? I mean, it is so wrong. So we have this all this collection of sins that God is so willing to forgive us through Jesus Christ, but we can't give, you know, that one small thing somebody. So this also is one of the enemies for the church, is being unforgiving. Okay, so this takes us to our next point, enemy number 5, jealousy. So we see even in the Corinthians struggled with this, right? Some wanted, you know, spectacular gifts, right? Others felt inferior. We studied about this in the last lesson, right? So jealousy says, if I cannot do that, neither should others. It's all about me, jealousy also. So, but love says, I thank God for the abilities He has given my brother or sister. When one member is honored, the whole body should rejoice, right? As we learned in the last lesson. So this is how we should be. Even though it's not us who is benefiting, somebody else is benefiting, we have to be happy about it. Psalms chapter 19 and verse 12 and 13 says, but who can discern their own errors? Forgive my hidden faults. Keep your servant also from willful sin. May they not rule over me. Then I will be blameless, innocent of great transgressions. So when we think of jealousy, it can hide within us to the extent that we don't realize it. It starts destroying us from inside, right? Jealousy is able to twist our minds and make wrong decisions about others, right? So we see King David is saying, he's praying that is these hidden errors, one of these errors can be jealousy, right? If not corrected early, it will rule you and me and make us to sin willfully. If you remember when Cain killed his brother because of jealousy, God spoke to Cain and said, and warning him, says, but if you do not do what is right, sin is crouching at your door. It desires to have you, and you must rule over it. Right? So if the sin is jealousy, we must rule over it. Right? Don't be jealous about others. Right? Be happy when somebody else is doing well. Because that will help us to be happy in our lives. So we are going to enemy number 6, lack of concern for one another, right? So yeah, this is another big danger to a congregation, right? Lack of concern can be more dangerous than hating somebody, right? So it is not false doctrine, it is not persecution. Sometimes it's simply not caring about each other, right? So we see this enemy can be very quiet, where we do not care. It does not make a big noise, but it slowly enters the congregation until each person becomes satisfied by simply attending worship and going home, right? They have no concern for each other, right? So there is no question asked, you know, how is that brother today, right? Or that sister, are they doing well, right? I have not seen that person for 3 weeks. I heard brother so-and-so is in hospital. So these questions are not asked. There's no concern, right, about others, right? So we need to be always, sometimes we always think, you know, somebody else will do it, right? So, but if all think this way, nobody will, you know, be concerned about others. Nobody will call another person. Nobody visits the person who needs visiting, especially the sick, the elderly. We don't encourage those who need encouragement. We don't help those who need help. And what happens? A congregation become full of lonely people just sitting together, right? This is not the church that Christ died for, right? Remember when
Jesus gave the parable of the Good Samaritan, right? We have the priest going, we have the Levi, the person from the Levi tribe going, right? They did not help. But we see this Samaritan man who was, you know, basically the Jews have basically set aside, right? He came forward and he helps the wounded, right? So this is how concerned we have to be. It is not what another person is doing for me, is what I want to do for another person, because that's what Christ expects from me. We see when Stephen, right, the first martyr, when he was about to be stoned, the Bible tells us how he saw Jesus standing at the right hand of God. This is in Acts 7 and verse 56. Jesus being in heaven, he sees that the situation that Stephen is in, right? And he's not willing to sit down, but he stands. He shows how concerned, right, that what Stephen is going to wait. So you and I can't be seated, right, when others are going to trouble, who need our help, need our concern, needs our love, right? So we need to be careful of this enemy, as the enemy where it's the lack of concern for others. The other one, the number seven, is a critical spirit, right? So we see sometimes people can only see faults, right? Even if there is a good sermon, there is something wrong with it. It's too long, it's too short, or it was boring, or something like that way, right? When a song leader sings some song, we are singing the same songs over and over again, or the songs, something wrong with it, right? So everything is questioned, right? And every worker is criticized by such people who have a critical spirit. It is sad that that people can't do anything right, that they find, and when people find fault with them, right? Whatever one good is done, right, or you try to do, there will be one person at least who finds fault, right? So we find this causes discouragement within the church, and then nobody wants to come forward because there are people who are critical, right? So we as Christians, we need to be strong. We need to remember that we are not alone. Because Jesus, when he came to die for you and me, and people were critical about him, but Jesus completed what he came to do, right? Remember, we are Christians not because of anybody else, not because of those people who are criticizing us, but because Jesus died for you and me. So that should be on top of our minds when we are being discouraged by anybody. So enemy number eight is neglect, right? We find this in Hebrews chapter 24 and chapter 10 and verse 24-25, right? Sometimes it's unity is not destroyed by something we do, but something we fail to do. We are not attending worship, we are not praying together, we are not encouraging each other, we are not, all these things, some of the things that we neglect to do, right? So the body is weak because the healthy parts stop functioning, right? So yes, there was a lesson I gave sometime: when good people fail to do what is good, nothing good is done. We can be good, but if we do not do what God expects us to do as good, right, then nothing good will be done. So this is what this point is. You know, when we put all these points together, I think the greatest enemy should be myself, right? So this is where the lesson becomes, you know, personal. We have to, before blaming others, like Paul says, examine yourselves, right, instead of asking who is causing the problem. Each one have to ask ourselves. We see the speck in the other person's eye, but not see the great log in our eye, right? So we have to see what kind of Christians I have become and what kind of Christians I should be, right? So
every congregation is shaped up by ordinary Christians making ordinary choices, right? So one of the important things as a Christian is being willing to serve, right? Jesus said in Matthew 28, verse 28, he says, just as the Son of Man did not come to serve, to be served, but to serve and to give his life as a ransom to many, right? So I think putting all this together, what we have learned today, it is willing to serve others, right? Many want to be served, but not willing to be served. But Jesus, but be like Jesus, who was God. He could demand that we serve him, but he said, I came to serve. So this is humility, and this is godly love. So how do we defeat the enemies we discuss? Right? We discuss pride. So fill pride with humility. We discuss selfish ambition. Right? Replace it with the willingness to serve others. We discuss gossip. Right? But you replace it with speaking things that will build up others, that will encourage others, that will motivate others. We spoke of being unforgiving, right? So that is simple. Being willing to forgive whatever a person does to us, right? When Peter asked Jesus how many times that we should be forgive a person, is it just seven times? But Jesus says, seven times 70. So what Jesus says, there is no limit in forgiving. Then we spoke about jealousy. Rejoice. Be willing to rejoice with others when others have achieved something. We spoke about having a critical spirit, but be an encouragement to others. We spoke about, you know, neglecting, worship, right? But we need to faithfully participate with what things have been done within the church, right? So these are not just merely good ideas, brothers and sisters, but they are the character of Christ. Unity is preserved not simply by avoiding wrong actions, but by actively practicing Christ-like attitudes in our day-to-day living in the congregations we belong, right? So most of all, be willing to serve. So we must remember that Christ, he died for us. He shed his blood for us, right? He suffered for us, right? So if Christ did all for us, how much more we have to be willing to do towards each other and to safeguard the unity and to stand against the enemies of unity, right? Because sometimes if we are not strong, we can be the enemy of the church, right? So we have to first take care of ourselves, like Paul was speaking to the elders, right? You take care of yourselves and then the church. Okay, so in conclusion, so one day none of us will stand before Christ and answer whether we had the best opinions, right? The most visible role or the greatest influence in the congregation. We will answer for how we treated others, right? All around us in our congregation, right? Right? We will be asked, did we strengthen the body or did we weaken it? Did we heal those wounded or did we create those wounds? Did we encourage those who are weary or did we discourage the faithful? Did we protect the unity of Christ we prayed for? Are we the ones who caused disunity? Are we expecting others to do things or to serve us instead of be willing to serve? Right? Jesus said in Matthew 25 and verse 40, he says, truly I tell you, whatsoever you did for one of the least of these brothers and sisters of mine, you did it to me. So remember, brothers and sisters, whatever we are doing it for Christ. So the church is not merely a group of people who meet
in the same building. It is the body which Christ died for. The family he purchased with his precious blood, his sinless blood that flowed out on the cross, right? And we are the temple in which God dwells in. So every act of pride, every gossip, every jealousy, every bitterness, neglect, damages something precious to God. Every act of humility, forgiveness, encouragement, love, and faithful service encourages what Christ gave his life for. So brothers and sisters, I hope this lesson has helped us show that there will be enemies again in the church, and sometimes the enemies are within us, and we can be one of the causes of disunity in the church, right? So I think we have to, the best way is to end it with Psalms 139 and verse 23 and 24, which says, "Search me, O God, and know my heart. Try me and know my anxieties. And if there's any wicked way in me, lead me in the way of everlasting." Yeah, so this should be our prayer. We could be wrong. We could make mistakes. But let's deal with it prayerfully, right? And Christ will help us overcome whatever sinfulness that we have in our lives and help us build ourselves. And by that, we can build each other and those in our congregation. So thank you, dear Igniters. And have a blessed day. And God willing, we'll see.

0: The role of the watchman. Let's bow our heads. Heavenly Father, we come before you today seeking wisdom and courage to fulfill our roles as watchmen in your kingdom. Guide our hearts and minds as we delve into your word. In Jesus' name, amen. Hello, everyone. Today we begin a lesson on understanding our responsibilities as Christians in sharing the good news of salvation. Our focus will be on Ezekiel 33:6, where we learn about the role of the watchman. Please turn with me to Ezekiel 33:6. But if the watchman sees a sword coming and does not blow the horn, and people are not warned, and a sword comes and takes a person from them, he is taken away for his wrongdoing. But I will require his blood from the watchman's hand. In ancient times, the watchmen were appointed to stand guard on the city walls. Their primary duty was to watch for any signs of danger, be it approaching an army or natural disaster, and to alert the populace with the sound of a horn or a trumpet. If the watchman failed in his duty, the blood of those unprepared would be on his hands. This imagery is powerful. It's not just about physical safety, but spiritual vigilance. Now let's think about our role today. We are watchmen of our time. Not against physical swords, but against spiritual threats, sin, despair, temptation, and ignorance of God's truth. Warning others just like the watchmen, we have a responsibility to warn those around us. If we see someone heading towards a spiritual ruin because they do not know Christ, should we not alarm them? Shouldn't we sound the alarm? The scripture is clear. If we fail to share the message of salvation, we share in the responsibility for those who perish without knowing Christ. Have we ever felt that nudge from the Holy Spirit to speak up, to share our faith, but hesitated? What held us back? Fear of rejection? Lack of knowledge? The gospel is our horn. It's the message of salvation through Jesus Christ. When we share this, we save lives. Not temporarily, but eternally. By sharing the truth of Jesus, we offer a chance for repentance and eternal life. We keep our hands clean, knowing we've done what we could to alert others to the coming judgment and the grace available through Jesus Christ. So what are some practical steps? Pray for opportunities. Ask God to place people in your path who need to hear the gospel. Have your personal story of faith ready. It's often the most compelling way to share. Know the basics of the gospel so you can explain it clearly and confidently. As we close today, remember that each one of us is called to be a watchman. The next time you feel that urge to speak about Jesus, remember Ezekiel 33:6. You might not see the immediate impact, but your words could be the very alarm that leads someone to salvation. Let's close with a prayer. Lord, equip us to be diligent watchmen. Give us the words to speak, the courage to act, and love to share your gospel. May we never be found derelict in our duty, in our sacred duty. In Jesus' name, amen. As we end off, just one final thought. I'd like to encourage every one of you this week to look for one opportunity to share your faith, however small it might be. Let's watch, pray, and act together. Godspeed.
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Good afternoon to everyone. Again, welcome to our program, The Living Proof through this Ignite Registration Cebu City. I would like to greet those ones who are following us in our program every noon time of Monday through this radio station. It's my prayer that God will continue to bless or to pour out His blessing upon all of us. This afternoon, before we proceed to our new lesson, let us acknowledge God and we entrust everything to Him, knowing that He is in control of everything. And let us pray. Father, who art in heaven, we come to you this afternoon, thanking you for what you have done, especially into our daily life. Thank you for the gift of life, and thank you for the time wherein we can continue to study thy holy word. I pray for your guidance. Be upon all of us. Bless each one, especially those ones who are physically ill. I pray for your healing touch be upon them. And I pray for those ones who are financially hard up. I pray for your provision. And I pray for those ones who need wisdom and guidance. Pray for protection. Be upon all of us as we study the word. This I ask and commit in the most precious name of our Lord and Savior, Jesus Christ. Amen. If you have your Bible with you, please open it with me to the book of Philippians chapter 4, verses 15 to 17. And I'd like to read from King James Version. According to this verse, it says, Philippians chapter 4, verses 15 to 17, "Now ye Philippians, know also that in the beginning of the gospel, when I departed from Macedonia, no church communicated with me as concerning giving and receiving, but ye only, for even in Thessalonica, ye spent once and again unto my necessity, not because I desire a gift, but I desire fruit that may abound to your account." May God add more blessing upon the reading of His word. And this is the day that the Lord hath made, and we will rejoice and be glad in it. Blessed be the name of the Lord. Apostle Paul, trying to wrote a letter, particularly to the Philippians Christians, acknowledging their labor of love through giving and so forth. The ministry which Paul had entrusted to him. And our study this afternoon is focused about giving as a good investment. People invest their money in businesses, some in properties and some in education, and some saving because they expect future benefits. They carefully consider

may produce. However, the greatest investment as a Christian can make is not merely an earthly investment, but above all an investment in the work of God. When the Philippians church supported Paul in preaching the gospel, Paul described their giving as a fruit that would abound to their account. Their gifts or gifts supplied Paul's needs, help spread the gospel, please God, and produce spiritual blessings that would endure beyond this life. This is how we look at this letter of Paul to the Philippians church, particularly about their support to the ministry of Paul in preaching the gospel of our Lord Jesus Christ. Christian giving is not a way to purchase salvation or manipulate God or become materially rich. It is an act of faith, love, worship, stewardship, and fellowship in the work of the gospel. This afternoon study, I'd like to propose to all of us, beloved brethren and friends who are listening, that giving is a good investment because it supports the work of God, supplies the needs of others, produces spiritual fruit that pleases God, and lays up eternal treasure in heaven. Our objective to this study this afternoon is to encourage everyone, believers in the Lord Jesus Christ, all Christians, to give willingly, cheerfully, regularly, generously, and faithfully, knowing that whatever is given to the Lord's work is never wasted. I'd like to repeat, our objective to this study is to encourage every Christian to give willingly, cheerfully, regularly, generously, and faithfully, knowing that whatever is given to the Lord's work is never wasted. To study about this, that giving is a good investment, let us consider first that giving is an investment in the work of the gospel. Again, let us read Philippians chapter 4, verses 15 and 16. It says, "When I departed from Macedonia, no church communicated with me as concerning giving and receiving, but ye only, for even in Thessalonica, ye sent once and again unto my necessity." Apostle Paul expressly acknowledged the support of the Philippians believer, particularly when he was in Macedonia. The Philippians church invested in the preaching of the gospel by supporting Paul, although they could not personally travel everywhere, but Paul went. Their giving made them partners in his work.
I'd like to repeat, the Philippians church invested in the preaching of the gospel by supporting Paul, although they could not personally travel anywhere Paul went, but their giving made them partners in his work. Giving supports those who preach the gospel. What the Bible says about this? Let us open our Bible to 1 Corinthians chapter 9 verse 14. And this is what Apostle Paul wrote. Even so hath the Lord ordained that they which preach the gospel should live all the gospel. Those who dedicated themselves to preaching may properly receive support from the church. When Christians support faithful gospel preachers, they share in the spread of the truth. This is the matter of truth. Apostle Paul expresses in 1 Corinthians 9:14. Giving helps the gospel reach more people. Let us read what Romans chapter 10 verse 14 to 15. And this is what the word of God says. Romans chapter 10 verses 14 to 15. Romans chapter 10 verses 14 and 15. The word of the Lord says in Romans 10:14, how then shall they call on him in whom they have not believed? And how shall they believe in him of whom they have not heard? And how shall they hear it without a preacher? Verse 15, and how shall they preach except they be sent, as it is written, how beautiful are the feet of them that preach the gospel of peace and bring glad tidings of good things. This is what the Holy Scripture giving us a total picture about giving that helps the gospel reach more people. Expresses in Romans chapter 10 verses 14 and 15 that those who preach the gospel, people may hear. And how shall they preach except by or they be sent? Preachers must be sent. Sending requires prayer, encouragement, material support, and cooperation. And this is what Apostle Paul trying to communicate to us today as Christians, is to help especially those who preach the gospel so that many people will reach to the gospel. Giving makes Christians fellow helpers to the truth. This is what 3 John 5 to 8 says. According to this verse, beloved, thou dost faithfully whatsoever thou dost to the brethren,
and to strangers which have borne witness of thy charity before the church. We wherefore ought to receive such, that we might be fellow helpers to the truth. Not everyone can go into every field, but every faithful Christian can participate through giving. What does it mean? This means that when we give to or for evangelism, preaching, teaching, and missionary work, we are investing in the salvations of souls. The money is spent on earth, but the spiritual results may continue into eternity. This is the real message about giving that makes Christians a fellow helpers to the truth, based on 3 John verses 5-8. What next? Giving as a good investment. Not only giving is an investment to the work of the gospel, but it is also an investment in the needs of people. According to 2 Corinthians chapter 9, verse 12, this is what the Holy Scripture is telling us. It says, "For the administrations of this service not only supplieth the wants of the saints, but it's abundant also by many thanksgiving unto God." What does it mean? Biblical giving is not merely about maintaining programs or buildings, but it is also about helping people who are genuinely in need. Giving supplies the needs of the saints. Romans chapter 12, verse 13. Apostle Paul wrote this message. It says, "Distributing to the necessity of saints, given to hospitality." This means that Christian must be concerned about the needs of their brothers and sisters. 1 John chapter 3, verse 17-18. This is what Apostle John wrote, "But whoso hath this world, or world's good, and seeth his brother have need, and shutteth up his bowels of compassion from him, how dwelleth the love of God in him? My little children, let us not love in words, neither in tongue, but in deed and in truth. Love that never acts is in conflict. True love becomes visible through compassionate giving." This is the real message from the Holy Scripture according to John. "Therefore, let us demonstrate true love with action to our fellow believer." Giving relieves the afflicted. This is what the Holy Scripture is telling us, that is found in Acts chapter 11, verse 29. And I'd like to read to us. It says, "Then the disciples, every man according to his ability, determined to send relief unto the brethren which dwelt in Judea.
The disciples gave according to their ability. God does not demand what a person does not have, but He expects each person to respond faithfully according to what he possesses. We are told in this particular passage that everyone should participate to this act of love and of helping one another. Giving strengthens Christians' fellowship. 2 Corinthians chapter 8 verse 4, it says, "Praying us with much entreaty that we would receive the gift and take upon us the fellowship of the ministering to the saints." Giving is called fellowship because it brings Christians together in a common work of love and service to God. To apply these principles from the Holy Scripture, a gift may provide food for a hungry family, medicines for the sick, assistance for a struggling Christian, or relief during a disaster. What may appear small to the giver may become a great blessing to the receiver. This is the reality when we participate in giving. This can give strength to Christians' fellowship all over the world. The third, that giving as a good investment. This is investment that produces spiritual fruit. Let us go back to our main text that is found in Philippians chapter 4 verse 17. It says, "Not because I desire a gift, but I desire fruit that may abound to your account." Paul was not merely interested in receiving money. He wanted the Philippians to receive the spiritual benefit that comes from faithful giving. Beloved friends, brethren, the Holy Scripture is clearly give us a complete example of giving. That is an investment for eternity. Giving produces fruit in the giver's account. The Philippians' gifts was recorded as a spiritual fruit. God saw their sacrifice, love, faith, and participation in the gospel. Hebrews chapter 6 verse 10. This is what the Holy Scripture is telling us. "For God is not unrighteous to forget your work and labor of love, which you have showed toward his name, in that ye have ministered to the saints and to minister." Many people or people may forget what we have given, but God does not forget faithful services done for his people. I'd like to repeat, people may forget what we have given, but God does not forget faithful services done toward his people. Giving produces thanksgiving to God.
Let us read what the Holy Scripture is telling us in 2 Corinthians chapter 9, verse 11. Being enriched in everything to all bountifully or bountifulness which causeth through us thanksgiving to God. The receiver is helped, but God is also glorified. Faithful giving causes people to thank God. Giving not only produces thanksgiving to God, but giving produces righteousness. This is what the Holy Scripture is telling us that is found in the book of 2 Corinthians chapter 9 verses 9 to 10. And I'd like to read to all of us. As it is written, He hath dispersed abroad, He hath given to the poor, His righteousness remaineth forever. Now he that ministereth shade to the shower, both minister bread for your food, and multiply your seeds sown, and increase the fruit of your righteousness. The greatest return from giving is not necessary more money. The truth of the matter is this: return is increase and righteousness. Stronger faith, deeper love, and greater usefulness in God's kingdom. I'd like to repeat, beloved brethren and friends, giving produces righteousness toward God. The greatest return from giving is not necessary more money. The true return is increased righteousness, which is stronger faith, deeper love, and greater usefulness in God's kingdom. In application to this study from the Holy Scriptures is this: giving changes not only the conditions of the receiver, but also the character of the giver. It teaches us to trust God, overcome selfishness, and become more like Christ. Giving as a good investment. As we all know, first, let us consider that giving is an investment in the work of the gospel. The second, giving is an investment in the needs of the people. The third one, giving is an investment that produces spiritual fruit. And the fourth one, giving is an investment that pleases God. This is what the Holy Scripture is telling us, according to Paul, wrote to Philippians chapter 4, verse 18. And I'd like to read to all of us this afternoon. It says, But I have all and abound. I am full, having received of Epaphroditus the things which were sent from you, an odor of a sweet smelling, a sacrifice acceptable, well pleasing to God. In this particular passage of Scripture, we are told that the Philippians' gifts was more than financial assistance. It was a spiritual sacrifice offered to God. This is what Philippians chapter 4, verse 18 means. Giving is an act of worship. Let us remember about this.
It says their gift was described as an odor of a sweet smell. This language reminds us of sacrifices offered to God under the Old Testament. Under the New Testament, Christians offer spiritual sacrifices. Let us read what the Holy Scripture is telling us about this. That is found in the book of Hebrews chapter 13, verses 15 to 16. And I'd like to read for us to know about these things. It says, "By him, therefore, let us offer the sacrifice of praise to God continually, but to do good and to communicate, forget not, for with such sacrifices God is well pleased." What does it mean? It means giving is not separate from worshipful living. Thus, or doing good and sharing with others are sacrifices that pleases God. This is the real message when we talk about that giving is an act of worship that is based and found in the book of Hebrews chapter 13 verses 15 to 16. What else? Giving must come from a willing heart. According to the Bible, that is found in 2 Corinthians chapter 9 verse 7. This is what Apostle Paul wrote, says, "Every man, according as he purposeth in his heart, so let him give, not grudgingly or of necessity, for God loveth a cheerful giver." What does it mean? It means that God is not pleased merely because money is given. He also considered the hearts of the giver. The Christian must not give first grudgingly. The Christian must not give under pressure. The Christian must not give to impress others. The Christian must not give to gain human praise. The Christian must not give to control the church. The Christian must not give to purchase God's favor. The Christian must not give about those things that are mentioned above. However, the Christian must give first willingly. Not only the Christian must give willingly, but also cheerfully. The Christian must give not only willing, cheerfully, but also purposefully. The Christian must give lovingly. The Christian must give faithfully. The Christian must give sacrificially. This is what Apostle Paul trying to communicate to all of us, beloved brethren and friends. Giving must come from a willing heart. Next, giving must begin with giving ourselves
to God. This is what the Holy Scripture is telling us, that is found in 2 Corinthians chapter 8, verse 5. And this they did not as we hope, but first gave their own selves to the Lord and unto us by the will of God. God does not merely want what is in our hearts or hands. He first wants our hearts and our lives. This is very important principle that we have to consider when we come to God to give. We must give first ourselves to God. This means that a large gift without love, humility, and obedience does not impress God. A smaller gift offered faithfully and sacrificially may be precious in His sight. What else? Giving is an investment that demonstrates faith. According to the Holy Scripture that is found in 2 Corinthians chapter 9 verse 8, this is what Apostle Paul wrote, says, "And God is able to make all grace abound toward you, that ye always having all sufficiency in all things may abound to every good work." What does it mean? This means that giving requires faith, because the giver releases something valuable and trusts God to continue providing his need. Giving is an investment that demonstrates faith. Faithful giving trusts God's provision. The Holy Scripture is telling us about these things. And I'd like to encourage you to open your Bible with me, that is found in the book of Matthew chapter 6, verse 31 to 33. Matthew chapter 6, verses 31 to 33. This is what the Lord Jesus Christ said, "Therefore, take no thoughts, saying, what shall we eat, or what shall we drink, or wherewith shall we be clothed? For after all these things do the Gentiles seek. For your heavenly Father knoweth that ye have need of all these things." But verse 33 says, "But seek ye first the kingdom of God and his righteousness, and all these things shall be added unto you." Our Lord Jesus Christ speaking or spoken this word, giving promise to those who are trusting upon him. Faithful giving trusts God's provision, reminding us of this particular passage of scripture that is found in Matthew 6:31 to 33. "Therefore, take no thoughts, saying, what shall we eat, or what shall we drink? But seek ye first the kingdom of God and his righteousness, and all these things shall be added unto you." This particular passage of scriptures reminds us that giving demonstrates that we believe God is the source of our blessing. Giving is an investment that demonstrates faith. Not only faithful giving trusts God's provision,
But faithful giving is according to prosperity. 1 Corinthians chapter 16, verses 1 and 2. And let us read what Apostle Paul wrote. 1 Corinthians chapter 16. First Corinthians 16, 1 and 2. This is what the Holy Scripture is telling us, according to Paul. Now concerning the collections for the saints, as I have given order to the churches of Galatia, even so do ye. Upon the first day of the week, let every one of you lay by him in store as God hath prospered him, that there be no gathering when I come. Apostle Paul wrote the Corinthian believers, Christians, about this matter concerning the collections for the saints. As I have given order to the church of Galatia, even do ye. Upon the first day of the week, let every one of you lay by him in store as God had prospered him. The New Testament giving pattern is personal. It means every one of us, every one, you and me. Not only personal, but the New Testament pattern of giving is regular. Upon the first day of the week. Not only personal, not only regular, but also the New Testament pattern of giving is planned. Lay by him in store. We have a plan about giving. Within a week, from our income, we should segregate or separate for God. Not only personal, not only regular, not only planned, but also proportionate. What does it mean? As God had prospered him. Not only proportionate, but purposeful. This means given to meet the needs of God's work. This is the purpose why we collect from the saints, personal, regular, planned, proportionate, purposeful. This for the expansions or for the advancement of the gospel preaching. Giving is an investment that demonstrates faith. Faithful giving trusted God's provision. Faithful giving is according to prosperity. And faithful giving may require sacrifice. This is what Apostle Paul wrote in 1 Corinthians 8, chapter 8, verse 2 to 3. And I'd like to read this particular chapter and verse from the Holy Scripture. 1 Corinthians chapter 8, verses 2 to 3, it says here, "And if any man think that he knoweth anything, he knoweth nothing yet as he ought to know." Verse 3, "But if any man love God, the same is known of him." This verse speak about the power
when Apostle Paul said how that is a great trials of affliction. Let us read rather 2 Corinthians chapter 8 verse 2 to 3. This is what the Holy Scripture telling us. 2 Corinthians chapter 8, 2 to 3, it says, how that in a great trial of affliction, the abundance of their joy and their deep poverty abounded unto the riches of their liberality. For to their power I bear record, yea, and beyond their power they were willing of themselves. This is what Apostle Paul trying to inculcate in our mind. Ask question. That how that is great trial or affliction. The abundance of their joy and their deep poverty abounded unto riches of their liberality. For their power I bear record, yea, and beyond their power they were willing of themselves. The Macedonians did not wait until they become wealthy before they give, but they gave willingly even while experiencing poverty. This means that faith does not ask only how much can I keep, but faith also asks how much good can I do with what God has entrusted to me. This is the real message that Apostle Paul trying to communicate and inculcate into our mind as believer of the Lord Jesus Christ. Giving is an investment in eternal treasure. Let us remind ourselves what the Holy Scripture is telling us, that is found in Matthew chapter 6 verses 19 to 21. It says, lay not up for yourselves treasures upon earth, where moth and rust doth corrupt, and where thieves break through and steal. Instead, lay up for yourselves treasure in heaven, where neither moth nor rust doth corrupt, and where thieves do not break through nor steal. This is a great message that we have to consider as Christians, to put ourselves treasures upon heaven, not on things on earth. Because it's very clear what Jesus said, that are those things for earthly, this is only a temporary, but when we lay up for ourselves treasure in heaven, then this eternal investment for God. What does it mean?

Because the Holy Scripture is telling us, for where your treasure is, there will be your heart also. It means that early investments are temporary. They may be lost, stolen, damaged, or left behind at death. Eternal treasure can never be destroyed. This is the real message that we have to consider upon these things. Earthly wealth is uncertain. I repeat, earthly wealth is uncertain. 1 Timothy chapter 6 verse 17. This is what Apostle Paul wrote, and I'd like to read to us. It says, charge them that are rich in this world, that they may be not, or they be not high-minded, nor trust in uncertain riches, but in the living God, who giveth us richly all things to enjoy. Apostle Paul trying to remind young Timothy about these things, to remind those who are rich, and also to us this afternoon who are listening from this study. I'd like to remind ourselves that we will not be in trust to the material things which is uncertain, but we have to trust God. And let us invest for God's glory, which is for eternity. Generosity lays up a good foundation. I'd like to read 1 Timothy chapter 6, verse 18 and 19. It says, that they do good, that they be rich in good work, ready to distribute, willing to communicate, laying up in store of themselves a good foundation against the time to come, that they may lay hold on eternal life. In this particular passage, we are told that the rich are commanded to be rich in good works, not only on wealth, material things, but we are commanded to be rich in good works. Wealth becomes spiritually useful when it is used to serve God and bless others. This is a very clear message from the Holy Scriptures. If you are listening this afternoon, beloved brethren and friends, if you are rich, then your riches make it as an avenue to serve and glorify God through helping and giving help to others. Let us do good works. Not only that, generosity lays up a good foundation, but God rewards faithful service. According to Jesus, it says in Luke chapter 14, verses 13 and 14, it says, but when thou makest a feast, call the poor, the maimed and the lame, the blind, and thou shalt be blessed, for they cannot recompense thee, for thou shalt be recompensed at the resurrection of the Lord, or of the just rather. This is the real message from the Holy Scriptures, teaches us from the Lord Jesus Christ, that when we make a feast, let us invite

0: In this principle, we cannot take our possessions with us when we die. This is the real message, the truth of the matter. We are taught not to rely on riches or wealth, earthly wealth, but let us do good works and help even those ones who are in need. But when we can use them now in ways that produce eternal good, we cannot send money to heaven, but we can invest it in people who need truth, good works, and the gospel. I repeat, to apply this principle, we cannot take our possessions with us when we die, but we can use them now in ways that produce eternal good. We cannot send money to heaven, but we can invest in its people, truth, good works, and the gospel. This is the real message that God wants to communicate to us all this afternoon.
1: Let us continue. Giving us a good investment. That follows the example of Christ. According to 2 Corinthians chapter 8 verse 9, it says, "For you know the grace of our Lord Jesus Christ, that though he was rich, yet for your sakes he became poor, that ye through his poverty might be rich." Paul here emphasizes that Christ became poor because of us. Jesus Christ is the greatest example of giving. He did not merely give possessions, he gave himself to us. Christ gave himself for our sins. This is what Apostle Paul wrote in Galatians chapter 1 verse 4. It says, "Who gave himself for our sins that he might deliver us from this present evil world according to the will of God and our Father." Christ gave himself for our sins. And not only that, but Christ gave his life for us. Apostle Paul wrote in the book of Ephesians chapter 5 verse 2 and says, "And walk in love as Christ who hath loved us and hath given himself for us an offering and a sacrifice to God for a sweet smelling savor." Not only Christ gave his life for us, but Christ's giving should motivate our giving. 1 John chapter 3 verse 16, this is what the Holy Scripture is telling us. It says, "Hereby perceive we the love of God, because he lays down his life for us, and we ought to lay down our lives for the brethren." This message gives us more understanding of commitment.

and love for our brethren. Jesus demonstrated the true love not only in words but above all in action. We do not merely become there is a command. We give because Christ first gave himself for us. In application to this message, beloved brethren and friends, this afternoon, when we understand the cross, giving should not be reviewed merely as a burden. It becomes a grateful response to the grace, love, and sacrifice of Jesus Christ. To end this learning and study about giving as investment, beloved brethren and friends, let us remind ourselves that giving is a good investment because it supports the work of the gospel on earth. Giving is a good investment because it supplies the needs of people. Giving is a good investment because it produces spiritual fruit. Giving is a good investment because it pleases God. Giving is a good investment because it demonstrates faith. Giving is a good investment. It lays up eternal treasure. Giving is a good investment. It's because it follows the example of Christ. Money invested only in earthly things will eventually be left behind. However, resources used for the gospel, for the sons, for the needy, and for good works can produce results that continue into eternity. The important question is not merely how much do I possess. The greater question is how am I using what God has entrusted to me. Beloved friends and brethren who are listening to these lessons this afternoon, this is our final words for us today. Before we give our possessions to the Lord, we must first give ourselves to Him. Have you given yourself to Christ through obedience, faith? This is a question for us, especially those who are not yet in the church. We have to hear the gospel of Christ. Romans chapter 10 verse 17 reminds us of these things. After hearing the gospel, we have to believe in Christ. John 8:24. After believing in Christ, we have to repent of our sins. Acts 2:8. After repenting of our sins, we have to confess Christ in our hearts and mouth. Romans chapter 10, verse 9 to 10. After confessing Christ in our lips,
be baptized for the remission of sin. Acts chapter 2, verse 38. After baptism, you are cleansed or washed from our sins, then we have to remain faithful in serving the Lord. Serving God faithfully and to the end of our life. Revelation chapter 2, verse 10, it reminds us, be faithful unto death, and I will give you the crown of life. Beloved friends and brethren, the greatest investment you can ever make is to surrender your life to Jesus Christ and faithfully use everything He has entrusted to you for His glory. The keynotes that I would like to leave to us this afternoon studies. What we keep will someday be left behind, but what we faithfully use for God can produce fruit that lasts for eternity. These are the things that we have to remember as we have continue to serve the Lord in this planet Earth, is to invest for eternity for what we have. I'm just I'm glad to reiterate to us, giving us a good investment first in the work of the gospel. Giving is an investment in the needs of the people. Giving is an investment that produces spiritual fruit. Giving is an investment that pleases God. Giving is an investment that demonstrates faith. Giving is an investment is eternal treasure. Giving is an investment that follows the example of Christ. These are the principles that we have to live on. May God help us to live accordingly as we have continued to serve God in this planet Earth. I pray and trust that all of us this afternoon be able to live accordingly and to invest eternity through giving. May God continue to bless His word into our hearts. Before we end and close these lessons, let us pray. Father, we thank you so much for your word. We admit that sometimes we neglect or we are failed, especially to invest for eternity. Let us remind and focus our attentions to you and to help one another. I pray for your guidance and I pray for your blessing be upon all of us. We entrust everything to you with much thanksgiving in our hearts. In Jesus' name I pray. Amen. Good afternoon and God bless everyone.

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You're listening to the Brotherhood Brief exclusively on Ignite Radio. I'm your host, Paul Cockrell. Topping our news headlines, a long court dispute over the former Central Church of Christ property in downtown Nashville has finally been settled. The Christian Chronicle reporting breaking news. The judge ruled that the Nashville Church of Christ violated the original deed, which required the property to be used for the benefit of the Church of Christ. Ownership now reverts to the estate of A.M. Burton, the church's founder. The $11 million property will be sold under court supervision. 80% of the proceeds will go to the Burton estate, managed by Burton's descendants that include famous Christian singer Amy Grant and Andy Burton, while 20% will go to the Nashville congregation. The building had fallen into disuse and unpaid taxes and had piled up more than $500,000. Both sides will share the cost, with the estate's share capped at $50,000. Amy Grant said the family wanted to protect A.M. Burton's legacy. They've since launched the A.M. Burton Matthew 25 Fund to carry on his spirit of generosity and community service. Severe flooding being reported across Manila and surrounding provinces in the Philippines following days of heavy rain. Streets and homes in several areas are underwater and cleanup efforts are underway. Early word from local Christians there indicate that some members of the Lord's Church have been affected, though details are still coming in. Power outages, road closures, and rising waters have made communication difficult in several communities. Church members throughout the region are said to be checking on one another and assisting those who have been displaced. As more information becomes available about the extent of the damage and specific needs, we'll keep you updated. Meantime, there has been another earthquake in Mindanao, 7.4. 12 miles east of Santiago, Philippines. More details on that in the hours ahead. Finally, churches across the country are still feeling the effects of the pandemic years, and it's showing up in both attendance and leadership. Studies indicate in-person worship service attendance remains about 8% lower than before COVID. While some congregations have recovered through online participations, others continue to struggle, especially smaller churches. At the same time, the average age of church leaders continues to rise, and many congregations report difficulty finding preachers who are willing to serve in smaller or rural areas. Interestingly, recent studies suggest that Gen Z believers, those in their teens and 20s, now attend services more often on average than baby boomers. These numbers remind us that the work of the church continues to depend on every generation doing its part to strengthen, support, and prepare for the next generation. With the Brotherhood Brief, I'm Paul Cockrell reporting.

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Good morning, good afternoon, good evening, Igniters. This is Bill Dayton coming to you from the white, great state of Kentucky. We got a little bit of snow last night. Nothing huge like they said we might get, but just a little coating on the ground. Others got a whole lot more than we did, but we're safe and warm in our home and just thankful to be part of Ignite Radio. We're thankful for Brother Kirk, for all those who make this a time of reflection, a time of sharing, a time of studying the Word of God. And we're just thankful for each and every one of you today. We pray that things said and done will be a glory to our Lord and Savior, that we can exalt Him, that we can help each other and others understand what it means to be a child of God. And if they've not made that decision, I pray that they would come to do that as soon as possible. We are studying the book of Hebrews. We've gone through the book of John, and now we're in the book of Hebrews. And last time together, we talked about Hebrews chapter 1, verses 1 through 3. And we'll go ahead and recap that in just a moment, but what we're going to do is go through chapter 1, beginning at verse 4, till the end of the chapter. Of course, our program is entitled, In God We Trust. And I pray that you do, and that you'll continue to trust Him, to help Him help you understand what it means to be a child of His. God, who at various times and in various ways spoke in times past to the fathers by the prophets, has in these last days spoken to us by His Son, whom He has appointed heir of all things, through whom also He made the worlds, who being the brightness of His glory and the express image, the character of His person, and upholding all things by the word of His power, when He had Himself purged our sins, He sat down at the right hand of the Majesty on high, having become so much more than the angels, better than the angels, a very key word, Igniters, as He has by inheritance obtained a more excellent name than they. Right away, the Hebrew writer helps us to understand that Jesus is superior, that He is better. He is better, a better spokesman, as we look at the first few verses, than the prophets and through the fathers. He has been appointed heir of all things. He made the world, so we understand He was there in creation. He is the brightness of His glory in the express image. And that word image basically brings about the word character of God. Of course, He has purged our sins, and now He is sat down at the right hand of the Father, of the Majesty on high. He has become so much better than the angels. Angels were important aspect of the Old Testament as well as the New. But Jesus is far better than they are. And so what we're going to do as we continue our study is begin in verse 4. And as I said before, and I think Brother Kirk said as well, the book of Hebrews is a deep study. It's a hard study. It's some have likened it to the book of Revelation in some ways, because if you don't know the Old Testament history, especially in Leviticus chapter 16 and other places, when we start looking at the high priest and Aaron and the sacrificial system and all those things, it's very hard for us to understand what the Hebrew writer is trying to get across. There are many scholars, I suppose, commentators, who believe that these readers that the Hebrew writer is writing to were actually going back into Judaism. I mean, they were familiar with that system for 1,500 years. And so it would have been very easy for them to do that. My only issue with that is, and of course, I'm not a scholar. I'm not a commentator. I haven't written any commentators, other books about this, but commentaries. But there's no wording
in the book of Hebrews that comes straight out and says they were going back into Judaism. Their faith was definitely being tested. And knowing what they knew from the past would have been very easy for them to slip back into that. And so when you look at the book of Hebrews, it is a book of exhortation, Hebrews 13:22. It's a book of encouragement. The writer is trying to get his people that he knew, I believe he knew them, back where they needed to be. And Igniters, when we think of our journey of faith, it's very easy for us to kind of put our place, our feet right where they were. Because there's times our faith is weak. There's times our faith is challenged. And we've got to be reminded and encouraged and perhaps even warned, as the Hebrew writer did. If you'll remember, we looked at six different warnings that he brought to their attention. And, you know, for those who believe once you're saved, you're always saved, you can never fall away, they've never read the book of Hebrews, nor have they read the book of Galatians either, where Paul says you've fallen from grace. But that's not our point right now. We're going to go on and look at the superiority of Christ and see how much better he is, especially now as the angels. Verse 4 tells us the Son has received what we might call a superior status. Verse 4 says the Son became much more superior to angels as the name he has inherited is more excellent than theirs. The Son inherited a more excellent name and became superior to the angels. Now, this might be difficult on the surface because we know that Jesus is God. We know that. So how can the author say that the Son has inherited a more excellent name and become much more superior to angels? Is the Son not already superior as the creator of all things, which he already stated in verse 2? Of course he is. He is greater by who he is. But the author wants to show us a greater superiority than just by his nature. He's greater. And we're going to see this throughout. 13 times it tells us Jesus is better. So he's greater in another way. The picture here is really one of status. God exalted the Son to a position far greater than that given to any angel. And this is the idea of the name he has inherited. Notice that he didn't receive the name, but has inherited the name. This means he holds this name by right, not by favor. It was not a gift, but a right that he possesses. And this is significant. Very significant of Jesus being called the Son. A son bears the traits, of course, and the characteristics of his father. Even more importantly, the son possesses the power, the place, the privilege of the father. Jesus has obtained an exalted status, name, which is far greater than the angels, which is denoted by the name Son. While angels are granted a status, the Son inherited and possesses his status by his very nature, and even more importantly, by his very position. And this is what all the quotations are doing when you look at verses 5 through 13, most of that chapter. You may have read all these quotations, and maybe you've been confused by the point of what the author is doing here. It seems like he's just overproving his point. But this is not the case. The author is using these quotations to show the various ways that the name the Son has great superiority. For example, in verse 5, the author quotes from Psalm 2, and he asks if God ever said those words to angels. Now, it's easy to be confused by that phrase, "Today I have begotten you." You know, we think of begotten as a physical birth, but that is not the idea. And there's a translation that reads, "Today I have become your father," to help understand the idea properly. Rather, it's the declaration of elevated status.
You know, picture an ancient kingdom where the father declares of his son that today you become the king. It is the appointment of the king to reign. God the Father declared Jesus to be the Son and appointed him to rule the nations. And that's really the context of Psalm 2, especially verses 7 through 9. So the status of kingship was declared at the baptism of Christ and really as well as the transfiguration of Jesus. The declaration comes to full reality when Jesus raises from the dead. The Apostle Paul talked about that in Acts 13, verse 33, as well as Romans chapter 1, verse 3 and 4. So God declares Jesus' elevated status as Son at the beginning of his ministry, during his ministry. Then Jesus takes his rightful place as Son when he raises from the dead and he accomplishes the victory, Hebrews 1, verse 3. Look at it again, Hebrews 1, 3, and 4. You know, after making purification for sins, he sat down at God's right hand. And when he did that, he inherited the name that was more excellent than angels, and becoming superior to angels in that name was the Son. You know, Igniters, in the same way, the author of Hebrews quotes 2 Samuel 7:14 at the end of chapter 1, verse 5, which declared that David's descendants would build a house for God and have a father-son relationship. Jesus is the appointed Son who was anointed over the nations that are raging against his kingship. And then when you come to the quotation of verse 6, from Psalm 97, verse 7, or we could actually go to Deuteronomy 32:43. Notice the description of Jesus as the firstborn before the quotation begins. So the firstborn is a title that speaks of his preeminence. The firstborn had status over all other children, receiving a double portion of the inheritance and becoming the family leader when the father died. So the term firstborn was even used of Israel to speak of Israel's special status before Jehovah. So the quotation calls for the angels to worship the Son because of the Son's exaltation. The Son is worthy of worship, even by the elevated spiritual beings that we know as angels. And then you come to verse 7, where the quotation in that verse shows the lesser role of the angels. They are put into God's service. In other words, God uses angels as he would the winds and the fire. Angels are servants of God. In fact, the word really means messenger. But by contrast, in verse 8, the Son is enthroned. Even when compared to spiritual beings as high as the angels, the Son is infinitely higher status. His throne is eternal. He rules in righteousness, and his rule is upright and it is just. Loving righteousness and hating evil, he is anointed above all others. And then we come to verses 10 through 12. Which really speaks to the eternal nature of the Son. He laid the foundations of the earth in the beginning. The heavens are the work of his hands. The Son is eternal and the Son is unchangeable. All the creation is temporary, but the Son will always remain. Remember that the Son sustains the universe by his powerful word. Verse 12 confirms this, that the Son will roll up the creation like a robe. Furthermore, in verse 13, we see the enthroned Son who destroys his enemies. You know, Psalm 110 is a frequently quoted passage that refers to the kingship of Jesus. Notice how verse 14 kind of just pulls this all together. Angels are just servants. They are messengers. As glorious as they are, sent out to serve those who inherit salvation. But Jesus is the Son
and angels our servants. Igniters, as we look at this chapter and these words that are before us, what does all this have to do with us today? You know, there are a couple of points we need to consider. First, think about how easy it is that we can read these 14 verses and allow our hearts and eyes just perhaps to kind of glaze over, you know, kind of like to have the deer in the headlights look. But do we see what the author is doing? Do we not fail to see the superiority of Christ? Do we not fail to be in awe of Jesus? You know, someone once said, familiarity breeds contempt. And that's a saying we have that is often true. We lose our sense of awe and respect for Jesus. You know, when we take the Lord's Supper every first day of the week, it's a memorial. It could be a commemoration, a celebration in a way, okay, given to us so that we will not lose that sense of awe or reverence and respect. Yet the memorial, then we can lose the awe as well. The power of the scriptures can do that within us so that we would rather spend time doing nearly anything but reading the scriptures. You know, we lose that sense of respect about prayer that we are talking to the Lord himself so that we fail to pray at all in our lives. So notice, this is exactly the warning the author gives because we go into chapter 2. Remember, Igniters, that, you know, the chapter breaks and verse breaks weren't there. This, you know, we don't write a letter with chapter 1, verse 1, chapter 2, verse 1. We write a letter. It's a full letter, and that's what it is. These chapter breaks and things didn't come in for quite a while. But in chapter 2, verse 1, as he continues, and he uses the word therefore, that when you see that word therefore, as we've often said, it's there for a reason, and it's a connector word to what was already said. Therefore, okay, we must pay more closer attention to what we've heard, and here comes the first warning, lest we drift away. Why do we drift? You know, have you ever been in a boat that has drifted? Have you ever been perhaps in the lake or the ocean or river swimming in the waves and then you saw, you know, the current had taken you away? How does that happen? You know, drifting happens because we're no longer paying attention to where we're at. Years ago, Igniters, being from Western New York, of course, I was fishing on the Upper Niagara River. And of course, the Upper Niagara River connects with the Lower Niagara River through Niagara Falls. And we were going fishing on that river, the upper river, and the current was very strong. And all of a sudden, the boat motor quit. And right away, I was obviously very scared and concerned because there's a point of which is a point in the river, Upper Niagara River, where there's a sign that says point of no return. And once you hit that point, if you're in a boat or wherever you are, it's over. You are going over the falls. And thank the Lord, I never got to see that sign, but I had definitely a lot of concern because of all the drifting we were doing. Of course, we finally got the motor going and got out of there. So just an illustration to show you what can happen. You see that Jesus is the reference. He's got to be the reference point of our lives. He's our anchor, right? So when he's our anchor, we don't drift. And we've got to look at him. We've got to fix our eyes on him. Drifting, it happens spiritually when we stop having a sense of awe and respect and admiration for Jesus that causes us to keep striving for him. When we stop striving toward him, we are going to start drifting away from him. What I want to do is to look where you're at now. You know, have you drifted? Are you where you ought to be in your relationship with Jesus Christ?
Is he everything to your life? Or has the current of life and the waves of difficulty pulled you away from him? And it can do it in a way that you don't even notice. Have you been floating along spiritually and not giving the attention to Jesus that he deserves? Well, the solution to that is to pay greater attention to the salvation that we have in Christ. Our salvation in him is secure. 1 John 5:13 tells us, these things are written that you may know that you have eternal life. And of course, we need to keep believing, which John brought in his gospel over and over again. But that's a present future tense. That's something we have now. So Jesus is better than anything this life can offer. We need to pay careful attention to him in our lives. So look and consider if you have Jesus in your sights. You will know if you continue to have an awe for him and love for him that overwhelms everything in this life. And if not, then I'm afraid you've been drifting. And Jesus obviously is calling for you to come back to him. Do not drift away. Pay careful attention to Jesus and see how great he is. And of course, his love more than anything else. So, you know, the first chapter of Hebrews has established the superiority of Christ as the Son. He's the final message of God to the world. The Son has appointed heir of all things. Through him, the world was created. The Son is the radiance of his glory, the exact imprint of his very being. So when you look at all of that, and again, being this word of exhortation or encouragement, the book is written to encourage the people not to give up. Don't give up. Don't drift. And after declaring the greatness and superiority of Jesus, he gives us the first warning that we've already read. In fact, let's read verses 1 through 4 of chapter 2. Therefore, we must pay more closer attention to what we've heard, lest we drift away. For since the message declared by angels proved to be reliable, and every transgression or disobedience received a just retribution, how shall we escape if we neglect such a great salvation? It was declared at first by the Lord, and it was attested to us by those who heard, being the apostles, of course. While God also bore witness by signs and wonders and various miracles and by the gifts of the Holy Spirit, distributing according to his will. Igniters, because of the superiority of Christ to deliver a superior message, we need to pay more closer attention to what we've heard. In the past, God spoke by the prophets at many times in many ways. Chapter 1, verse 1. But now he speaks to us through his Son or by his Son. Therefore, we must pay closer attention to that message that we've heard from him. It is always the obligation of God's people to hear. Listen to the Lord. Give attention to his word. You know, when we go back hundreds of thousands of years, the superiority of Christ, you know, these reminders, there are reminders that Moses gives to Israel. The same point is being made here. Notice the point in verse 1. We need to pay more close attention to the message we've heard, or we're going to drift away. And this is the author. He has a great concern. Are you going to drift away from the salvation message if you don't pay closer attention to it? Yes, you are. Drifting happens, again, when we neglect, we float away from the great salvation that we have. You know, sometimes life is like a river, okay? It is not possible for us to sit still or float in place like being perhaps in a lake. You're either moving towards Christ or you're moving away from him. But there is not another option here.
Those who fail to give attention to the message of Christ are going to do exactly that. They are going to drift away. So consider that drifting is the opposite of going on to maturity or drawing near to Christ, as the rest of the book is going to call us to do. If we're not moving towards God, we're drifting away. I can't. So, Igniters, consider that drifting, again, is the opposite of going towards maturity, all right? If we're not moving towards God, we're drifting away. And it's important that this warning, without it, we're going to sink. Without careful attention, our spiritual condition will deteriorate greatly. Have you ever noticed that in your life? Have you noticed the times when you stopped pressing towards God? You stopped carefully paying attention to His Word? That your spiritual condition is going to quickly deteriorate. We've got to listen to what He says, giving it constant, careful, regular attention. Much like the Bereans in Acts 17, verse 11, who were, you know, they're very noble because they searched the Scriptures daily. So, verses 2 through 4, we've got to pay more careful attention. The writer of Hebrews now wants to encourage us fully so that we will pay attention to the message so that, again, we're not going to drift away. So first, the writer begins by speaking about a message that was declared by angels, proving to be reliable. Verse 2. Of course, this is referring to the law of Moses giving to Mount Sinai in the book of Exodus. We know this because passages like Deuteronomy 33, verse 2, Galatians 3:19, Acts chapter 7, verse 53, they teach that the law of Moses was delivered by angels. And the writer says the law of Moses proved to be reliable or firm. Every transgression, every disobedience, it always will receive a just retribution. So think about the seriousness of obedience that we see emphasized throughout the Old Testament, especially in Exodus, Leviticus, Numbers, and Deuteronomy. That message spoken by God, delivered by angels, and revealed through Moses, was taken very seriously. The book of Exodus underscores the need to do everything according to the pattern that God already set up. Leviticus drives home the message about the holiness of God and that the people were to be holy because God is holy. Numbers shows a whole generation of people not entering the promised land, and the reason for that was because of their disobedience to the law. So the message given at Sinai proved to be reliable. Not only this, but keep your mind fixed on Mount Sinai and the giving of the law. The giving of the law at Sinai was glorious, and it was glorious for many reasons. It was glorious, number one, because God said in Exodus 19 that He was coming down to reveal Himself to the people. And He revealed Himself on that mountain with such glory that the people were terrified and could not handle the sound nor the smoking, shaking mountain. But God also revealed His glory in another way. Remember that Moses desired to see God's glory, and God did reveal His goodness in His name. So here is God's glory. The Lord, a God merciful and gracious, slow to anger, abounding in steadfast love and faithfulness, keeping steadfast love for thousands, forgiving iniquity and transgressions and sin, but who will by no means clear the guilty, visiting the iniquity of the fathers on the children and the children's children to the third and fourth generation. Exodus 34, 6 through 7. So, Sinai was glorious. God revealed Himself and met the people in such a glorious way that fear was struck in their hearts. Now, look at the warning in verse 3. How shall we escape
if we neglect such a great salvation. The salvation message that has been declared through Jesus is superior to that which was given by angels through Moses. Though, again, that was glorious, this salvation far surpasses the word spoken through angels. So we need to pay more close attention to this great salvation. What exactly is this great salvation that he's referring to? The great salvation is God's saving revelation that is all summed up in his Son, Jesus Christ. The author is not referring to a particular aspect of the gospel, but all that has been revealed by Jesus to his apostles and prophets through the Holy Spirit. The author says we need to focus on the revealed message of God. What do we do instead of focusing on this salvation that we have in Jesus, Igniters? What is your temptation, our temptation, to do with Jesus? You know, our temptation is to neglect it. This is the word the author uses in verse 3. We neglect what the powerful Son has done for us. We neglect or forget that God is working for us. We just neglect all of it. We are not willfully rejecting perhaps the Lord in our hearts, but we're doing everything else and desire everything else rather than a zeal and a passion for Jesus. You know, we noticed in our last lesson from Hebrews that the problem is our loss of awe and respect and reverence for Christ as to why we neglect the salvation that we've been given. We would rather enjoy this life rather than enjoy Jesus. Now, I want us to think about this word that the author uses, this word neglect. We neglect things that we think are not that important. We think about the things you have neglected. Just think about that. Why did you do that? Why did you neglect those things? Do you neglect things that are really important to you? Of course not. The things we neglect are the things we do not value as being very important. So, if we don't value our job, what are we going to do? We're going to neglect it. If we don't value our family, we're going to neglect them. Okay, if we don't value others in our life, we're going to neglect them. So neglect speaks to lacking an importance or value to something. So to neglect this salvation basically means to despise God's revelation and treat it as nothing. In fact, we're going to see one of the last warnings the author gives is despising the Word of God. We are saying that we don't care for it and we're not concerned with it. We may say that we do care, but our actions show the very exact opposite, and we are neglecting. So now we pull this all together. If the law of Moses, delivered by angels, proved to be reliable in that every disobedience and transgression received a just retribution, how shall we escape if we neglect so great a salvation that's been given to us by his Son, which you, Igniters, those who obey the Christ, have today? You see that this is the point of the rest of verses 3 and 4. The message of salvation was declared by the Lord himself, Jesus, the Son of God, not angels, not Moses. This message was confirmed to us by those who heard it, spoken like the apostles. And further, this message was confirmed by God, testifying to the message by, of course, signs, wonders, various miracles, gifts of the Spirit. You know, they were performed to prove the validity of the message given by the Lord through the apostles. Now, Igniters, I want us to think about that for a minute, because this is a very important statement that the author makes. The purpose of the signs, wonders, miracles, and gifts of the Spirit were to testify and confirm the message declared. Now, we understand that there's no need for such things today.
because those miracles and gifts and signs and wonders were to confirm the message declared by God. So miracles do not exist.

exist for their own sake. They don't point to themselves. They attest and validate God's major works in redemptive history. Miracles attest and confirm the truth about the identity and work of Christ, and they validate this great salvation. Of course, God doesn't work in miracles today. He could, I suppose. He's God. He can do anything he wants to do, but he provides for us. We have the full written revelation of God now. They didn't have that back then. So, Igniters, this is the completion of the first reason why we must pay more careful attention to what we have heard. We must be careful to pay attention to it, not neglect it, because if the law of Moses delivered by angels brought judgment for disobedience, what do you think is going to happen if we neglect Jesus? Is it going to be better for us? No way. But this leads to the second reason why we must pay more careful attention. This is not just salvation, but it is a great salvation. This salvation was what the world was waiting for. It is a great salvation because of its origin, because of its beginning in Christ. The message has come from the Lord and is great because it represents God's final word. It reveals the character of our Lord. It's great because God testified to the message by miracles. Our salvation is too magnificent to be neglected or ignored. So what the author is saying is that we need to pay careful attention to the message of Jesus, because there is punishment for neglecting the message, and because this salvation is so glorious, it is too wonderful to ignore. Have we gotten that into our hearts, Igniters? That's really what he's trying to get across here. What the author is saying, you know, could be rather shocking when we think about it. Think about anything that's your favorite food, you know, even if it's unhealthy. Think about a food that is so delicious and so desirable. Do you have that food in your mind? Can you imagine having anyone telling you that you need to pay more careful attention to it and not neglect it? You do not have to tell me twice to pay attention to this delicious, desirable food. I'm rejoicing not to neglect this delicious food. So the author just said to pay more careful attention and not neglect your greatest joy in life. This great salvation message is delivered to you by none other than our Lord and Savior, Jesus Christ. So, Igniters, what do we need to do so that we do not neglect this great salvation? You know, I really believe that everyone in this life, everyone that we run into and we know, is looking for a better life, a changed life. Everyone's looking for power to change their lives. And I'm afraid they're looking in all the wrong directions. But the method that God has given us is amazing life. It's an amazing life changed. It's a method that most people don't even want to explore. The gospel better be taken seriously. We must remember and organize our thoughts and our lives around the gospel message of salvation every single day. We need to look at our lives, our sinful lives, in light of God's holiness. We need to see the power of the cross of Jesus and the mercy and grace and love of God that he displays every day. We need to ground ourselves in the identity as God's adopted children. We are to be like-minded. We are to have the same image as Jesus, the same characteristics of Christ. Life, change, and holiness are only found in the message of Christ. John 17:17, sanctify them by your truth. Your word is truth. Set them apart. What we are failing to see is that we are neglecting our greatest joy. And we are missing where joy

salvation and don't think that it is great are because we don't know the salvation, and therefore we have no idea that it is great. So do not neglect this great salvation, because we are not going to escape judgment if we do. So to wrap this up, Igniters, if that is all you have as your motivation, I think you're missing the point. It seems that this is not enough motivation to keep us from neglect. You know, the motivation really is twofold, isn't it? There is a judgment, and this is a great salvation. We need to give attention to the salvation message of Christ so that we will see that it is a great salvation, and by doing it, we won't neglect it, but we're going to pay more closer attention to it. So in these moments of decision, and we're going to have them, we must tell ourselves that we are forfeiting the greater for the lesser. We're neglecting something desirable and wonderful for something that is temporary and empty. Igniters, do not neglect this great salvation. It is more desirable than anything in this life. You've got to come to know it. You've got to come to experience it. You've got to come to enjoy the salvation message declared by Jesus himself. Igniters, we're going to end right now. We'll go into chapter 2, verses 5 and following next time. But the words ring true, don't they? Do not neglect this great salvation. Remember what it cost, Igniters. It cost our God and Father his only begotten Son. I can never imagine. I have two sons. I can never imagine giving either one of them up for anyone else. But God did that for us. He only had one son, and he loved him so dearly, as we love our own sons and daughters. So God, help us not to neglect what you have given us so freely and graciously. Pray with me, Igniters. Father, we thank you, love you. We're so thankful for this letter that we have, this letter of exhortation, of encouragement. Father, we need that so desperately now in our lives. We need to understand that Jesus is better than anything, anyone this life has to offer. And help us, Father, help us not to neglect, to give up, to give out this great salvation that we have. No matter what comes our way, Father, you get us through it to help us see that there's much more to come and much better things that you have in store for us. Thank you so much for your Son. He is far better than anyone could ever be. It's in Jesus' name we pray.

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1: Hi, everyone. Welcome to another episode of Minute Ministries. This is John, one of your fellow brothers in Christ from Surrey, BC. In the previous episode of Minute Ministries, we talked about what justification means and what it means for us to be justified by our faith. To recap, to justify means to declare as righteous, and it is through our faith that our sins have been washed away, making us clean from the stains of sin, and thus we are able to be declared as righteous by God. The question for today is, if I am declared as righteous and therefore saved through my faith in Christ, do I still need to do good works? This is a common question we may think about, and a passage that comes to mind is in the book of James, chapter 2. Starting in verse 14, he says, "What good is it, my brothers, if someone says he has faith but does not have good works? Can that faith save him? If a brother or sister is poorly clothed and lacking in daily food, and one of you says to them, 'Go in peace, be warmed and filled,' without giving them the things needed for the body, what good is that? So also faith by itself, if it does not have good works, is dead." And later in verse 24, he says, "You see that a person is justified by works and not by faith alone." Reading this passage can be confusing. Here, James seems to say that works also justify us, but we know there are so many other passages throughout the Bible that clearly say good works will not save you. I believe the best way to answer this question is to understand what James is trying to say here. He says that if you have faith in Christ, but your actions do not reflect that, what is your faith even for? James calls this a dead faith. Remember that we are asked not to conform to the pattern of this world, but be transformed by the renewing of our minds, Romans 12:2, and to put off our old self and take on a new identity in Christ, Ephesians 4:22-24. Our faith in Christ is meant to change us. It is transformative. With our new identity in Christ, we are meant to change how we think, talk, and act. Yes, in order to be declared righteous, we need to believe in Jesus Christ. But believing in him also means believing the values he stood for and the things he taught us. If we truly believe his words are good for us, we should do them. Doing good works is part of that. And so, although good works do not determine your salvation, they are definitely evidence of a living faith. A faith that is real and active, reflecting a heart transformed by Christ. By putting our faith into action, we demonstrate that we believe in him and want to follow him. Thank you.
2: Hi, my name is Simon, and I'm a young igniter from the Philippines. Today's Bible scripture of the day comes from Proverbs chapter 4, verse 23. It says, "Above all else, guard your heart. For everything you do, flow."
0: From the breathtaking views of the snow-capped mountains to the shining city upon a hill, throughout Europe and Africa to the islands of the Philippines, welcome to Ignite Radio, spreading the word over land and sea, providing powerful knowledge that will lead us home forever. 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

Welcome, sisters, here in Ignite Radio. Once again, it's time for us to have our lesson for this time. But before we go further, let's try to pray. Most gracious and loving God in heaven, we are grateful once again for this wonderful moment that you have added to our borrowed lives. Thank you, Father, for sustaining us and giving us a good health and even a sound mind as we continue studying your word and share this to the ladies here in Ignite Radio and even to all the ladies are all over the world. Thank you so much for Ignite Radio as making an effort to reach out souls who are still in need to be in your kingdom. Thank you for the brothers or the brethren behind this ministry. May you always continue to bless them and guide them and supply their needs. And we are asking your guidance as we continue our lessons with the ladies at this point. And may you always forgive us for our wrongdoings in our thoughts, in our actions, and even in the words that coming out from our mouth. All these things we ask in your Son's name, Jesus Christ. Amen. Hey, ladies, once again, we're here as we tackle a topic that is really very important to us being ladies in a congregation where we are. Right now, here in the Philippines, we are having this issue with our VP or our vice president to be impeached. So what comes in my mind or a topic that registered in my mind is to have this word impeach, which was also tackled by one of our preachers in our Bible, in our lessons in the church. So I brought this also for us ladies to study. So I hope we have to learn something about this word impeach. And I'm having my greetings to all of you, dear sisters. When we hear the word impeach today, our minds usually go straight to politics, you know. As we have new headlines about removing an official from office. But if we dig into the core definition of the word, it means to call into question, to challenge the validity of something or to charge with wrongdoing or to remove from a position of power. And how can have this in our spiritual lives be applicable? God calls us to be spiritual house cleaners, as saints, women, living as faithful members of the Church of Christ. There are mindsets, behaviors, and spiritual traps that try to set up office in our hearts. How impeaching applies to us, Christian ladies? We have this challenging whichever master rule.

focus us. And remember this Matthew 6:24. If you have your Bibles with you, you can check this out. What does this passage saying here? Matthew chapter 6, verse 24. Let's try to read this. No one can serve two masters, for either he will hate the one and love the other, or else he will be loyal to the one and despise the other. You cannot serve God and mammon. So Jesus said in that verse, we cannot serve two masters. To impeach something spiritually means to strip it off its authority over our lives and replace it with the lordship of Jesus Christ. Guarding the home and heart. Apostle Paul instructs women in Titus chapter 2 to be what? To be discreet, chaste, and homemakers. Our heart is our primary home. We must impeach anything that dishonors God inside it. And the third one, that it says protecting our witness. As sisters in Christ, our influence reaches our families, our local congregation, and the community where we live. By actively impeaching sin, we guard our testimony so that the word of God is not blasphemed. Checking Titus chapter 2 verse 5, the other sisters in Christ. Titus chapter 2 verse 5. What does it say here? The passage says again to read the verse that I have said, well, to be discreet, chaste, homemakers, good, obedient to their own husbands, that the word of God may not be blasphemed. So that's the thing. At this point, let us through the I made an acrostic of the word impeach, and to examine in this word impeach, we have seven specific things every Christian woman must put on trial, challenge, and remove from our lives, from your lives as a lady. What if you are married or what? If you are a widow or if you are single. Once you're already in the church, you're a member of the church, and there are things that God doesn't want you to do, or things that you are doing by your will, not God's will, we have to impeach those things. What we must impeach? I have here, as I said, I made it an acrostic. Should have the first letter in the word impeach, we have I. As impurity. Impurity refers to anything that defiles our mind, speech, body, or spiritual walk. In a world full of compromise, Christian women are called to untainted holiness. Checking 1 Thessalonians 4:7, for God did not call us to uncleanness, but in holiness. See? So, and Apostle Paul reminds us that our calling is distinct from the world's standard. Holiness isn't an option for a Christian woman. Dear sisters in Christ, watch out for this. It is the core of our daily calling. Daily. If we have 7 days a week, we have 4 weeks in a month, or we have 12 months in a year, we have 365 days or 366 days in a year. We have to have that daily calling. We must impeach worldly standards of dress, media consumption, and thoughts. Anything that really

are speech, actions, and attitudes. When impure habits try to take root, Apostle Peter calls us back to God's own standard of purity. Remember, we don't have our own standard when it comes to Christianity. We have the Bible, we have the God's word, God's standard. So that's we have in there in that letter I and the word impedes, which is impurity. And we have another malice and gossip. Letter M. Malice is ill will. Remember, dear sisters? Ill will. Bad intentions or a desire to hurt others, often expressing itself through sharp speech, bitterness, or gossip. See? Ephesians 4:31, what does it say? Let all bitterness, wrath, anger, clamor, and evil speaking be put away from you with all malice. Being a saint or being a Christian lady, dear sisters, we have so many things. But as I said, I have only listed the seven here based on the letters, the word impeach. So malice and gossip. Sometimes our tongue is really very sharp, so we have to be watchful. What's coming out from our mouth. Notice the command, remember Ephesians 41, it says, let all of it be put away. Malice cannot coexist with the fruit of the Spirit. Remember, sisters, as sisters, we must impeach the temptation to speak evil of one another or hold on to hidden grudges. Remember, we have this grudges or hatred within us. And of course, others may not know that, but God can read, can see our hearts. So we have to do our best to put it away, dear sisters. And another verse for us to tackle to support this malice and gossip, we have 1 Peter chapter 2, verse 1. It says, therefore, laying aside all malice, all deceit, hypocrisy, envy, and all evil speaking. Apostle Peter compares these traits to old, dirty clothes that must be stripped off. So, as a Christian woman strips malice of its power by replacing it with kindness and genuine sisterly love. This is really the life of a true or a genuine Christian lady, dear sisters. And we have this pride. In the word impeach, we have the P. And I put it as pride is the root of many spiritual failures. It exalts self, resists counsel, and refuses to apologize or yield to God's will. And we have to know that. We have to dig our hearts about it. Proverbs 16:18, what does it say? Pride goes before destruction, and a haughty spirit before a fall. Remember, Solomon gives a stark warning. Pride is the step right before a crash. When a sister becomes wise in her own eyes, or unteachable, fall and hurt it are nearby. So we have to guard on that. If we have not done those things, I think we have observe those things in other people, or probably there are still some sisters in the church that are doing so, or unconsciously
engaged to that. So we have to pray for that if we are struggling on those kind of attitude. James 4:6, what does it say? They're sisters in Christ. But he gives more grace. Therefore, he says, God resists the proud, but gives grace to the humble. The words resist here in this verse means God actively opposes the proud, impeaching pride from our hearts, dear sisters in Christ, here in Ignite Radio. Impeaching pride from our hearts is the only way to receive God's abundant grace and remain usable in His kingdom. We must let God use us in His vineyard, in His kingdom, that it will grow. Let ourselves be a blessing, a help to others, their sisters in Christ. And we have this envy. Envy is discontentment with what God has given us, paired with resentment over the blessings, rules, or lives of others. Do you have this kind in your lives, dear sisters? Envious? Envy? Wow. Galatians 5:26, what does it say? Let's read this passage, dear sisters. Let us not become conceited, provoking one another, envying one another. Apostle Paul addresses this, how envy destroys unity among us, among the believers, among the saints, when we compare ourselves to other sisters, whether regarding material wealth, family, status, or what, or talents. We, dear sisters, we invite division into the church. Comparison may take place. I think we can do this to compare ourselves of what we are or what kind of person, what kind of individual, what kind of lady we are way back then. But not to compare ourselves to others. If we are not so good long time ago and we are becoming good or better at this point, then that is an encouragement. But comparing ourselves to other sisters, to other people, it's not advisable. So dear sisters in Christ, we have to watch out ourselves. Proverbs 14:30. Well, let's check this verse, dear sisters. As I said, I'm always using this New King James Version. What does this Proverbs 14:30? It says, a sound heart is life to the body, but envy is rottenness to the bones. Wow, really? Envy rots us from the inside out. Remember this, sisters. It steals our joy and peace. Impeaching envy requires us to cultivate a heart of gratitude for God's specific provisions in our lives. So we have to be guarding ourselves, examine ourselves. And we have this unbelief or anxiousness. Anxiousness in this context isn't just everyday stress. It is the chronic fear that comes from failing to trust God's sovereignty and care. So do you have this? Do we have this in our lives, sisters, being a Christian? Let's check out Philippians 4:6. What does this verse saying? It says here in the Bible I have mine. In my Bible here, it says, be anxious for nothing,
but in everything by prayer and supplication with thanksgiving, let your requests be made known to God. So anything that we are in trouble with, we are anxious with it, what does it say in this verse? Let your or my requests be made known to God. Remember, God knows what we are or what are the things we need. He knows things before we ask. He knows our hearts. Let's try to check this. Matthew chapter 6, verse 7, what does it say? But when you pray, do not use vain repetitions as the heathen do, for they think that they will be heard for their many words. And verse 8, therefore do not be like them, for your Father knows the things you have need of before you asked him. See? Need. It does not say here once. So God knows our needs. So we have to let him know. We have to supplicate. We have to beg so that we cannot be or we will not be in this anxiousness stage. God give us a clear command paired with a solution instead of letting anxiety rule our thoughts. We are to impeach it through prayer and continuous thanksgiving their sisters. And another verse for us is 1 Peter 5:7. Remember this? This is a very common that we always saying, casting all your care upon him, for he cares for you. So dear sisters, casting all, not only one, two, or three worries that you have, or troubles that you have, or problems that you have, but all your care we have to be casting on God, for he cares for us. He cares for you, for me, all of us. So watch out, dear sisters in Christ. We have nothing to worry once we are in the Lord's kingdom. Once we are doing his will, there's no fear, there's no anxiousness. And Apostle Peter uses the imagery of physically throwing a heavy burden off your shoulders onto Christ. Worry suggests God doesn't care. Casting our cares proves we trust that he does. So that's the thing, dear sisters in Christ. And compromise. Compromise happens when we slowly lower our biblical standards, dear sisters. We slowly lower our biblical standards to fit in with modern culture or avoid conflict with the world. Dear sisters, this is really very sad. If we compromise, compromising is really, you know, it's not really for Christians. Remember Romans chapter 12, verse 2. And do not be conformed to this world, but be transformed by the renewing of your mind, that you may prove what is that good and accepted and perfect will of God. So, again, another reminder for us ladies that we should not conform to this world. Remember that song, this world is not our home. So we do not conform, and God is reminding us about his eternity, that promise, eternal happiness, eternal salvation.
The world constantly tries to press us into its mold. A Christian woman like us must actively impeach worldly pressures by daily renewing our minds through God's Word, dear sisters in Christ. How many times do you read the Word of God as the food of our soul, of your soul, every day? Remember, we are to be fed by His Word daily. And how many times in that daily, in that day to day? Remember, we let our physical body eat for how many meals? 3 meals normally, but sometimes you have extra meals, we have snacks or, yeah. But our spiritual body, how do you take care? How does we take care? Our spiritual soul, or the soul, the food of our soul. Dear sisters, James 4:4, what does it say? Adulterers and adulteresses. Do you not know that friendship with the world is enmity with God? Whoever, therefore, wants to be a friend of the world makes himself an enemy of God. Dear sister, it's very clear. James uses strong language to show that spiritual compromise is a breach of covenant with God. So we have not to be a part of this worldly or this carnal things. We cannot hold hands with the world while trying to walk with Christ. Remember, in the first part of our lesson, we cannot serve two masters, so we cannot compromise that your left hand, that your right hand is in God's and your left hand is in the world. That's so sad, dear sisters in Christ. And we have this hypocrisy is wearing a mask. Dear sisters, acting holy on Sunday while living double-minded throughout the week. You are called to be Sunday Christian. Or any time of the week that you have agreed the meetings with the Christians, with the brethren, and you're there. But then in other way, on other days or in other weekdays, what does it say? Double-minded throughout the week. The Lord knows our hearts, dear sisters in Christ. So we have to do our best to have this mask, this hypocrisy, you know. Back to 1 Timothy, or read this 1 Timothy as a reminder to us. 1 Timothy 1:5, what does it say here? Now the purpose of the commandment is love from a pure heart, from a good conscience, and from sincere faith. Apostle Paul highlights sincere faith. Are we living in this kind of faith? Are we praying every day that God, please increase my faith? Faith without hypocrisy, dear sisters in Christ. God wants real and feigned devotion, not a performative faith aimed at pleasing people. Watch out for their sisters in Christ. Let's share, let's impeach, let's share the Word of God to others. Let's let the people who have not yet known the truth, that God's Word makes us clean every day. Matthew 23:28, what does it say? Even so, you also outwardly appear righteous to men,
but inside you are full of hypocrisy and lawlessness. Jesus rebuked religious leaders who focused solely in outward appearances. As we can have, if you can read the context of this, Matthew 23:28. Impeaching hypocrisy means asking God to clean the inside of our hearts so that our public witness aligns with our private life. Dear sisters in Christ, that's really very promising things that we have to be faithful to our God in everyday living in our lives. So got the word impeach now as we applied it in our Christian lives, ladies, impeaching those characters, like the first one that we have is impurity, and the second is malice, the third one is pride, and the fourth one is envy, and the fifth one is anxiousness, and the sixth one is compromise, and the seventh one is hypocrisy. That comprises the word impeach. Impeach those attitudes, those manners that probably we are in it without our knowledge. We're having it already. We are practicing it already. We're wearing it already, dear sisters in Christ. You know, so as I said a while ago during the introduction, that our VP here in the Philippines right now is undergoing impeachment. There are some people in Iran that they want really her to be impeached, and there are some that opposing not to impeach her, and there are some that just saying it's good or not, it's just fine for us. And Christians, it really shows in this manners that there are some Christians that really doing the right thing, doing the will of God, and there are some that doing the will of God but sometimes doing their own will, and sometimes there are some that it's just fine, it's okay, so it's there. So we have to be watchful to ourselves, dear sisters in Christ, ourselves, examine always ourselves. So, sisters, to impeach the seven things, as I've said a while ago, it's an ongoing daily commitment for us. It isn't done in our own strength, but through the power of God's working spirit in us, through the gospel. Remember? Let's try to check this Romans 1:16. What does it say? This Romans, through God's word, Romans chapter 1, verse 16. Let's read. If you have your Bibles with you, you can read it with me, dear sisters in Christ. What does it say? For I am not ashamed of the gospel of Christ, for it is the power of God to salvation for everyone who believes, for the Jew first and also for the Greek. See? But through the power of the Holy Spirit working through the gospel. See, dear sisters in Christ, it's very clear. When we remove the spiritual rivals from our hearts, our homes become havens of peace. Our local congregation in the Church of Christ is strengthened and unified. Our light shines brightly to a dark world that desperately needs the truth. Let us examine ourselves today. Is there any sinful habit sitting on the throne of your heart? In my heart,
that needs to be impeached, let us dethrone it today and place Jesus Christ back where he belongs, as the absolute Lord and King of our lives. I hope you learned something from our lessons at this point and time, dear sisters in Christ here in Ignite Radio. Thank you so much for your continued listening, support, and a blessing. May you always share the Word of God that you have learned in here in Ladies Lift class through Ignite Radio. Dear God in heaven, thank you so much for the ladies who are listening here right now. Thank you for Ignite Radio, for the brethren who are working hard, like Brother Kirk and the rest of the brethren who are really doing their part just to please you, just to praise you, and doing your will. May all the ladies that are listening may also encourage other ladies to share your word so that they can also be a blessing and an instrument of salvation to others. Thank you for sustaining us, for the provisions that you have showered us daily. Thank you for the lives that you have given to each one of us. Bless its family who are listening with the ladies here in Ignite Radio. And may you always forgive us for our sins. All these things we pray in your Son's name, Jesus Christ. Amen. Hey, ladies, until next time that we can hear each other. God bless everyone.

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0: This is Brother Paul from the Book Divine, inviting you to tune in for the Brotherhood Brief right here on Ignite Radio. 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
1: Good morning, Church. This is John from the Surrey Church of Christ in Vancouver, BC. Today I want to talk about the books of the Bible, how we got them, and their legitimacy. How do we know that we can trust these scriptures as true sayings? First, the Old Testament. The Old Testament books have been used by Israel for a very, very long time. Ever since they were written down, the Israelites, the Jewish people, have used them in their teachings. And their teachings are really based on these writings. These scriptures have been passed down from generation to generation. And in addition to the fact that Jesus and his disciples often quoted from the Old Testament scriptures, we can trust that these books are legitimate and truly inspired by God. As for the New Testament, typically what Christians have done historically is consider several factors. First factor is whether this writing was written by an apostle or someone close to an apostle. And this would grant it legitimacy because these people lived during the time Jesus was here on earth. And so their accounts and their witness would be the most accurate. Another thing that Christians looked for in these texts is whether they were consistent with the teachings of Jesus. And if they were, then that's a good sign. And another thing that they looked for is whether churches all around used these texts or not. There are other factors as well, such as that the writings in the New Testament books often are internally anonymous, meaning that if you took away the headings of these books, such as the Gospel of Mark or the Gospel of Matthew, then it would be quite difficult to figure out who the writer is. And so the point is that the authors don't try very hard to prove that that they are the author of these texts, whereas a lot of forgeries often try really hard to prove that an apostle or someone close to an apostle actually wrote the text. And so in addition to these evidences, there are many other ways that Christians have assessed the legitimacy of these books, but these are just some of those. And so when you read the Bible, remember that you're not hearing a myth or a man-made invention. You're hearing a story that God has protected for thousands of years, and he has worked his ways to make sure that these books have come into our hands today. And so it is trustworthy, and it is also life-changing. Thank you.
2: Hi, my name is Simon, and I'm a young igniter from the Philippines. Today's Bible scripture of the day comes from Colossians chapter 3, verse 15. Let the peace that comes from Christ rule in your hearts, and always be thankful. Colossians chapter 3, verse 15.
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The soldiers stripped Jesus and put a scarlet robe on him. They wove a crown of thorns and set it on his head. They mocked him. They spit on him. They took a staff and struck him on the head again and again. After they had mocked him, they led him away to crucify him. He was despised and rejected by men, a man of sorrows and acquainted with grief. Surely he has borne our griefs and carried our sorrows. He was wounded for our transgressions. He was crushed for our iniquities. And with his stripes,

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I'm your host, Paul Cockrell. Topping our news headlines today, a strong spirit of compassion being shown in the Philippines following the recent magnitude 6.9 earthquake that struck the island of Cebu. Members of the Toledo City Church of Christ, along with the Barangay Subayan Farmers Association and Gospel Chariot Philippines, have joined together to deliver much-needed food packs to earthquake victims. Brother Junriel Silva with the Gospel Chariot Philippines expressed heartfelt thanks to the many volunteers and donors who took part in the effort. He said, "Your selflessness has made a life-changing difference for so many families. This was a true display of people helping people." Church leaders are asking for continued prayers as recovery work continues across northern Cebu. Meanwhile, in Benoni, South Africa, the 2025 South Africa Bible College Lectureship coming to a close. Students and graduates from across Africa, the United States, and South Africa all gathered this week for lessons focused on strengthening the faith and spreading the gospel throughout the continent. The college, now nearing its 60th year, remains one of the leading institutions for biblical studies in Africa, offering affordable, accredited degrees to help prepare men and women to preach and teach the gospel. The lectureship will conclude Thursday evening with a special graduation ceremony honoring this year's class of new preachers and teachers. Finally, today, across the Brotherhood, Churches of Christ continue to expand their mission outreach through online teaching and digital evangelism. Congregations are using live streams, recorded lessons, and short daily devotionals to reach listeners in places where the church has no local presence. Many preachers report that these efforts have led to Bible studies and even baptisms, proof that the internet has become a new mission field for today's generation. As one evangelist put it, the internet is now our new mission field, and every Christian can be a worker in it. And of course, we have to mention that here on Ignite Radio, we're happy to be part of this so-called new mission field. That's a look at news from across the world with the Brotherhood Brief. I'm Paul Cockrell reporting.

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A very good morning, good afternoon, and good evening to my beloved brothers and sisters in Christ all over the world, to my friends and listeners to Ignite Radio. I want to sincerely appreciate every one of us as we have joined in to listen to another section of the Narrow Path with your brother, Brother Bright from the Church of Christ, Nomayo Congregation, Benin City, Nigeria. Remember to call your friends, your loved ones, your neighbors, everyone around you, and you put your volume up on the speaker, and you will be blessed by God. Permit me to also appreciate the good works of our brethren at the Soul Congregation and our brother Thundercock for the good and amazing works they are doing for the Lord. And as we have joined in to listen to this broadcast today, please let us have our notepads ready, our Bibles ready, so that we can jot down some important point as the lesson progresses, and also we'll read the scriptures that are outlined for our study today. And you just don't have the thoughts that dial out that frequency or go out of Ignite Radio. Please stay tuned to the end, because you just don't want to miss any part of it. You just have to stay to listen to the very end. So call those your friends, call your neighbors, call everybody around you that Ignite Radio is life. I'm truly damn excited as you are to bring before us today another interesting topic of God's Word. And so let us prepare our hearts and our minds for a thought-provoking session. Our topic for our discussion today is reasonable service. Reasonable service. Let us quickly say a word of prayer. Our Father and our God who art in heaven, Father, we thank you for this opportunity you've given to us at this hour.

0: This is Brother Paul from the Book Divine, inviting you to tune in for the Brotherhood Brief right here on Ignite Radio. 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
1: Hi, my name is Simon Hartel, and I'm a young igniter from the Philippines. Today's Bible scripture of the day comes from Psalms chapter 128, verse 1. Blessed are all who fear the Lord, who walk in obedience.

The role of the watchman. Let's bow our heads. Heavenly Father, we come before you today seeking wisdom and courage to fulfill our roles as watchmen in your kingdom. Guide our hearts and minds as we delve into your word. In Jesus' name, amen. Hello, everyone. Today we begin a lesson on understanding our responsibilities as Christians in sharing the good news of salvation. Our focus will be on Ezekiel 33:6, where we learn about the role of the watchman. Please turn with me to Ezekiel 33:6. But if the watchman sees a sword coming and does not blow the horn, and people are not warned, and a sword comes and takes a person from them, he is taken away for his wrongdoing. But I will require his blood from the watchman's hand. In ancient times, the watchmen were appointed to stand guard on the city walls. Their primary duty was to watch for any signs of danger, be it approaching an army or natural disaster, and to alert the populace with the sound of a horn or a trumpet. If the watchman failed in his duty, the blood of those unprepared would be on his hands. This imagery is powerful. Physical swords, but against spiritual threats, sin, despair, temptation, and ignorance of God's truth. Warning others, just like the watchman, we have a responsibility to warn those around us. If we see someone heading towards a spiritual ruin because they do not know Christ, should we not alarm them? Shouldn't we sound the alarm? The scripture is clear. If we fail to share the message of salvation, we share in the responsibility for those who perish without knowing Christ. Have we ever felt that nudge from the Holy Spirit to speak up, to share our faith, but hesitated? What held us back? Fear of rejection? Lack of knowledge? The gospel is our horn. It's the message of salvation through Jesus Christ. When we share this, we save lives. Not temporarily, but eternally. By sharing the truth of Jesus, we offer a chance for repentance and eternal life. We keep our hands clean, knowing we've done what we could to alert others to the coming judgment and the grace available through Jesus Christ. So what are some practical steps? Pray for opportunities. Ask God to place people in your path who need to hear the gospel. Have your personal story of faith ready. It's often the most compelling way to share. Know the basics of the gospel so you can explain it clearly and confidently. As we close today, remember that each one of us is called to be a watchman. The next time you feel that urge to speak about Jesus, remember Ezekiel 33:6. You might not see the immediate impact, but your words could be the very alarm that leads someone to salvation. Let's close with a prayer. Lord, equip us to be diligent watchmen. Give us the words to speak, the courage to act, and love to share your gospel. May we never be found derelict in our duty, in our sacred duty. In Jesus' name, amen. As we end off, just one final thought. I'd like to encourage every one of you this week to look for one opportunity to share your faith, however small it might be. Let's watch, pray, and act together. Godspeed.

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All right, everybody. Good morning, good afternoon, and good evening to all of you. Igniter Thunder Kirk reporting live here. Hope all of you are doing very, very well today on this wonderful afternoon. And we're glad to have each one of you here with us here on Ignite Radio as we get ready, Igniters, to ignite the truth. And we're going to go ahead, Igniters, right now, and to stand by for transfer, Igniters. And we're going to go ahead and to get into Ignite the Truth. Coming up here in 60 minutes, Igniters, we will get into our afternoon programming here on Ignite Radio. So let's go ahead, Igniters, and to get switched over here on this nice warm day. We did come in a little bit earlier, Igniters. Just want to make sure that everything is working well. The key word is working well, and so far, Igniters, things are working out well, and amen to that, Igniters, amen to that. So let's go ahead, Igniters, and to get into this, Igniters, you're going to see that blue screen, there it is right there, that blue box that says Ignite the Truth Thursdays here on Ignite Radio. So just go ahead and do click on that. That's automatically going to carry you over. And then we're going to go ahead, Igniters, and to get into some of our great programming here on Ignite Radio. And amen to that. All right. So for all of you that don't have that button, we're going to do a 5-second countdown, Igniters, 5-second countdown, and we're going to ask each one of you to go ahead and to refresh. Now, some of you have already refreshed and you're already over. That's great because we have the two signals going and we're going to merge them all together here. And that's how we're going to do it. So let's say goodbye to our wonderful programming, Ignite Your First Love here. And let's get right into Ignite the Truth Thursdays here on Ignite Radio. All right, let's go. 5-second countdown for all the rest of you that have not switched over yet. Here we go with 5, 4, 3, 2, 1. Igniters, go ahead and refresh that browser because we're merging. We are merging. And that is how we do it, Igniters. That's how we do it. We like to keep things simplified, Igniters. Seriously, we like to keep things simplified here on Ignite Radio. What a surprise that is. The KISS figure. And amen to that. Good morning, good afternoon, and good evening to all of you Igniters, regardless of wherever you are around the world. We're blessed each one of you has stayed connected here to Ignite Radio. Good to have each one of you here. And we're going to go ahead, Igniters, and to get going with our studies this afternoon. Let's get pumped. Let's get excited. That's going to be for sure. Amen to that. All right. What do we got going on? Let's get a little bit more a cappella music. And away we go. Sister TL is still with us. Glad to have you. And amen to that. Here's the song, Igniters. Oh, happy day when Jesus washed my sins away.

Your love, O Lord, reaches to the heavens, your faithfulness to the skies. Your righteousness is like the mighty mountains, your justice like the great deep. O Lord, you preserve both man and beast. How priceless is your unfailing love. Both high and low among men find refuge in the shadow of your wings. They feast on the abundance of your house. You give them drink from the river of your delights. For with you is the fountain of life, and in your light we see

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0: All right, everybody, good morning, good afternoon, and good evening to all of you igniters, regardless of wherever you are around the world. We're so blessed that each one of you has stayed connected here to Ignite Radio. Thunderkirk reporting live here, and boy, I tell you, I hope everybody's doing well today. That's all that I can be able to say as we get ready to get into our wonderful programming here on Ignite Radio. Yes, Igniters, it is time for The Point with none other than our good friend, Brother Frank. But I've been told we got a special guest. We got a special guest. Can we even call him a special guest? Folks, is Brother Frank's son, Aiden, here with us here on Ignite Radio? And so... I don't think that I would call him as a special guest. That's for sure. But I will say, Igniters, that very exciting to have our good friend Brother Frank with us here on Ignite Radio. Now that part I can definitely say. Because it is exciting to have Brother Frank here. And if Brother Frank's not here, have his son here, Aiden. So I'm very, very intrigued. Always excited, actually, when we get to have Brother Frank with us. And then his son, when his son gets a chance. So let's go ahead, Igniters, and to tune in. Find out exactly what Brother Aiden is up to today, shall we? Igniters, welcome to The Point with Brother Frank, with special guest. Brother Aiden. Good news is we got some hearts from Sister TL. Sent over 3 hearts. It says, greetings, Brother Aiden. Amen to that. Amen to that. Let's get rocking and rolling here on Ignite Radio, shall we?
1: Sin grows from the soil of distorted thinking. Before there is a sin, there's generally a change in either the way that the evil of sin or the righteousness of God is viewed. And this has been true from the Garden of Eden. You recall that God gave Adam and Eve specific instruction that you can eat of all these trees of the fruit in the garden, but of the tree of the knowledge of good and evil you shall not eat. But after the devil gave his little lie, his spiel to Eve, you'll notice in Genesis 3:6, it first changed the way she looked upon that tree that God had told her not to eat of. It said that she saw that it was good for food, desirable to make one eyes, pleasant to the eyes. All of these things changed the way she looked at that source of sin before she took and ate of the fruit and gave to her husband who was with her also. Sinful action follows a change in thinking very often. But even more frightening with that is the fact that even righteous actions can become sources of sin if they're done with the wrong thinking, that is, the wrong attitude. Paul, in writing to the church at Philippi, warned them of preaching done from strife, envy, or selfish ambition in Philippians 1:15-17. God evaluates not just what people do, but what they are thinking about while they do it. Not necessarily how they're feeling about it, but what they're thinking about. That voluntary, willful action, willful thinking is our attitude. An attitude is a way of thinking about something, a voluntary, chosen way of thinking about it. It's a function of the mind. It is a function of the will. And it is manifested in our ability to consciously control the way we look at spiritual matters, God's commandments, His worship, the Christian walk, and so on. And God has much to say about it throughout His Word. Perhaps the clearest indictment on attitude is in the book of Malachi, a book that is so rich that we'll touch on just a few lessons in it briefly. What makes Malachi unique is that God does something that's somewhat rare for him. He'll do this sometimes throughout the Bible, but it's a little bit rare in that he'll show us not just what people are doing, but what they are thinking about, what they are talking about in their private conversations while they are doing it. In Malachi, God gives us a glimpse, a gaze into the mind of his people Israel so that we can look not just to what they're doing, but what they're thinking about during a time in history when they thought of him in a completely wrong way. God exposes the Israelite internal dialogue for our learning, Romans 15:4. And that glance into their mind is valuable because so often the attitudes that we have are invisible to others. When we can speculate, we can kind of look at somebody and say, by the way they do things, or how they're talking, or how they're acting, we can try to infer what kind of attitude they might have. But at the end of the day, a person's truest attitude is hidden to all but God. However, in Malachi, God pulls back the curtain and lets us see the attitude of Israel. He records a time when Israel is spiritually complacent. Yes, they finally finished building the temple, but the humble spirit of the worshiper has not returned. Israel hasn't fully abandoned worship. They're still offering sacrifices of sorts. Priests are officiating at the altar. Feast days are being kept. The outward forms of religion are still there, but on the inside, there were problems. And there were problems even in those outward forms of worship as well, as we'll see. But the root of the problem for the Israelites in Malachi comes down to their thinking, that they had drifted far from the God-honoring thinking that God requires of his people. Not just what they do, but what they think about God while they do it. Malachi also shows us something that many in the religious world misunderstand about the Old Covenant today, which is this idea that sometimes you look back and it's a very physical covenant. Many physical things are required. And it can be easy to think that that's all God cared about in the Old Covenant. The sacrifices, purification, rituals, feasts, and so on, where the New Testament did away with all that, and now all we need are the emblems for the Lord's Supper as far as physical things to worship God properly. But that's not the case. While it's true that the Old Covenant did have many more fleshly ordinances imposed into the time of Reformation, the Hebrew writer says in Hebrews 9:10, the idea that this meant God was not concerned at all with the thinking of his people is just not true. And this book of Malachi identifies this. God is concerned with the internal state, the thinking of his people. The book of Malachi is an indictment of attitude. It is a judgment, a condemnation on the inner reasonings of Israel. It is a judgment on the sinful evaluations that the people had towards God and worship, in addition to a judgment on careless, irreverent worship that the people of Israel were offering throughout this book. And God will rebuke the people sharply for their thinking about him and their careless worship. But before he does that, the book of Malachi opens with God's relationship with his people. It opens with love. I have loved you, says the Lord, Malachi 1, verse 2. God has to frame this by saying, the reason that I am doing this to you is out of love for you. God loves those whom he chastens, of course. In the original Hebrew, that word love is a covenantal, identity-forming, a family-based love that reflects God's choosing of Israel as his own special people. And if you follow those verses down, you'll see that. He compares Jacob.

Jacob and Israel and their lineage to Esau, whom he has not chosen because of Esau's actions. Yet even though God opens with love, the Israelites immediately fire back and say, in what way have you loved us? See, their attitude had polluted their minds to the point that when God says something, they immediately reject it. They're not asking out of sincerity, in what way have you loved us? In the next little line in Malachi 1 and verse 2. No, they have taken a skeptical at best, but cynical and argumentative at worst attitude towards God. They are posturing themselves in an argumental posture towards God, that whenever he's going to say something throughout this book, they're going to fire back and say, in what way? In what way? I have loved you, God says, Malachi 1:2. In what way, they say. You have despised my name, God says. In what way have we despised your name? Chapter 1 and verse 6. You have wearied the Lord. In what way have we wearied him? Chapter 2 and verse 17. Return to me, God says. In what way shall we return to you? Chapter 3 and verse 7. You have robbed me. In what way have we robbed you? Chapter 3 and verse 8. Over and over and again, God will make a statement, and he'll either anticipate Israel's rebuttal or they'll say it outright. The Israelites have taken an argumentative and arrogant, a sin attitude against God himself. And this is part of their sin. Because rather than assuming that God is right, rather than looking at and examining their ways, as God encourages throughout the Bible narrative, consider your ways, consider your ways. Haggai 1, 5, and 7. They assume that they're right, and they're blind to what God has given them. It seems like an extremely foolish way to live looking at it from the outside, but it is so easy to slip into this mindset. The sin attitude is something that springs from just small seed thoughts. Why the proverb writer tells us to keep the heart, that is the thinking center, keep the heart with all diligence, for out of it springs the issues of life, Proverbs 4:23. But for the Israelites here in Malachi, there's no self-reflection. There's no examining of the ways. There's no keeping of the heart with all diligence. There is only accusations made against the Creator of heaven and earth by people who assume that they are right in their thinking. That's just human nature, isn't it? Every way of man is right in his own eyes. Proverbs 21 and verse 2. But the latter part of that proverb is equally true, that the Lord judges the heart where the thinking, the attitude of man lives. In Malachi 1 and verse 6, is the central thesis, I think, of this book, where God lays out his concern with Israel. That it is one of reverence, it is one of honor. A son honors his father, and a servant his master. If I am the father, where is my honor? And if I am the master, where is my reverence? You notice here that God's opening issue with Israel is not their sacrifices and their worship. Oh, he'll get to that soon. And he'll address it soon, but he first addresses where that sinful worship, where those sinful sacrifices sprung from. The attitude, the opening issue is one of honor, of reverence. It'll be some time before God addresses the sacrifice that they're offering later on in verse 8 and, of course, in chapter 3. And across their time, Israel has fallen into superstition and idolatry, got carried away with the pagan religious practices in Canaan. They got pulled away into false worship, but now they've swung to the total opposite extreme. They are offering empty worship. Some of the outward forms of religion were still there, the sacrifices and offering, but the worship itself that they were offering was negligent, irreverent, cold, and profane. As God finishes that statement in verse 6, he goes on to say that the priests, the Levitical priesthood, by the way they're offering sacrifices, what they're doing and saying, the priests despise his name. You have despised my name. And of course, they do the classic Israel reply. In what way have we despised your name? There at the tail end of Malachi 1 and verse 6. So God says, this is what you're doing. You offer defiled food on my altar. Notice this progression. They first reject that they've even despised his name at all. Then God addresses them and says, no, what you've done in chapter 1 verse 7 is you've offered defiled food on my altar. And they immediately fire back, well, in what way have we defiled you? Now he progresses to the attitude by saying, there it is, the table of the Lord is contemptible. Now the Israelites didn't have to say this out loud for God to know it. Perhaps they did. Perhaps it was in their private conversation, complaining one priest to another about the duties of the table of the Lord. But it didn't have to be there. It could have just been in their minds. But it was demonstrated, this attitude was demonstrated by the way they were living. By treating worship as common, as

says the Lord of hosts. Malachi 1 and verse 8. God's critique here in chapter 1, verse 8, exposes their attitude problem, that they are treating God with less respect than they'd even treat a human authority. They wouldn't think of offering these low-quality sacrifices to their governor, to a human authority, but they think of it as fine and dandy to offer it to God. That is not due to ignorance. He's talking to the Levitical priests and Israelites who have the Mosaic Law. They have what it is God would require of them to do, and yet they still choose to do something else. That's a modern problem for us today. Having the revealed Word of God in the New Testament system, and yet choosing to bring something to Him He does not want, has not authorized. It is easy to slip into that attitude. When we trace the verses along of Malachi 1, we come to what may be the central attitude of Israel when we get to verse 13. We trace it along, this is what they say. God says, this is what they're saying. You also say, "Oh, what a weariness," and sneer at it. And what they're sneering at, if you look in verse 12, is the table of the Lord. Some translations of the Bible say you snort at it, basically meaning they're expressing open contempt towards the religious duties that they're supposed to be carrying out. So in this verse, God is revealing their thoughts. He doesn't just stop when He points out the wrong sacrifices. He points out the thinking that made them, that led them to offer those wrong sacrifices. He doesn't just condemn the low-quality sacrifices. He condemns the way they were thinking while offering those sacrifices, thinking of it as a weariness. Chapter 1, verse 13. Imagine being an Israelite and offering a blind, sick, or a lame animal while at the same time thinking in the mind, "Oh, what a wearisome burden." That is a sinful action that springs from a sinful attitude. To view what we are supposed to do, to view our responsibilities to God as weariness. Now, we do have to take a moment to the side and note an important distinction that some in the religious world will confuse, a misunderstanding in religion today. The difference between viewing worship, viewing our religious duties as a burdensome weariness, as the Israelites in Malachi, and feeling just general weariness and fatigue while working to live righteously. Because some today confuse a general tiredness, being low on motivation perhaps, with a sinful attitude. And that's simply not the case. The attitude is not found in our level of emotional excitement, is found in our chosen way of thinking about God. Scripture does not condemn fatigue or weariness within the Christian walk. In fact, God anticipates it. The Old Law was written to people who worked much harder physically than many of us do today. And on top of that, they had a labor-intensive sacrificial system as part of their worship. All of that was in part to illustrate, to teach the Israelites from God this lesson that no amount of work that you can do will permanently do away with sin. At best, all those sacrifices would roll over, so to speak, sins to the following year. Every priest stand ministering daily and offering repeatedly the same sacrifice which could never take away sin, Hebrews 10, verse 1. It is not possible that the blood of bulls and goats could take away sin, Hebrews 10 and verse 4. All of that looked forward to Christ's perfect work on the cross. Yet Israel was still expected to keep all of those sacrifice and offering practices, and on top of it, have a good attitude as well. It was a tiring lifestyle for them. But even under the new covenant, weariness was a part of working to live faithfully. You note Paul, who says of his own life experience, "In weariness and toil, in sleeplessness often, in hunger and thirst, and fasting often, in cold and in nakedness, and beyond, besides other things, that which comes upon me daily, my deep concern for all the churches," 2 Corinthians 11, 27 to 28, Paul says he has weariness and toil. And as Paul's weariness, the same thing, the same weariness that Israel is describing when they look at the Lord's requirements, when they look at worship and say, "Oh, what a weariness." Absolutely not. Paul has a physical, mental, perhaps emotional tiredness that is just a result of working to live righteously and do what it is God would have him to do. Israel, on the other hand, has taken an attitude of weariness. They have taken a perception, a mental posture of weariness towards God's requirements. The truth is today that this distinction is an encouraging one because it means a Christian can walk into the assembly after a difficult week of work, feeling challenged or perhaps drained by the responsibilities of life, maybe even dealing with grief or loss, the loss of a loved one. They can still offer, under the New Testament system, God-honoring, God-acceptable worship done with the right attitude, no matter what it is that they're going through in life.
that is making them feel weary. Worshippers under the New Testament system worship in spirit and in truth, John 4:24. That worship is of a spiritual nature. What matters to the Christian is not what they're going through in their life circumstance, but whether or not they enter the assembly to worship God, thinking God-honoring thoughts, and offering the God-authorized worship that He has authorized through the New Testament, or whether or not that person comes into the assembly saying in their minds, I really resent having to do this. What a wearisome burden. The huge difference between those two. The Israelites are not rebuked by God because they are physically tired. No, they have taken an attitude of tiredness, an attitude of fatigue towards God Himself. Because once worship is viewed this way, once worship becomes a burden, a weariness, naturally start looking for shortcuts. And that's exactly what happened within the Israelite camp. On the other hand, if worship is something we value, we work to offer it even when we're tired, even when we are physically weary. But if we view worship as weariness, we start to ask, what's the minimum I can offer and still get by? That is exactly what is happening here in Malachi. They brought the blind animals, the lame, the sick, and that reflected their internal valuation of worship. Their attitude towards worship had already deteriorated, and these low-quality sacrifices were simply the inevitable fruit of a sinful attitude. Scripture often corrects attitudes like this with a change in perspective. The change is to see God differently. The solution is to replace that heart of stone with the heart of flesh, Ezekiel 36:26, to replace that hardened and calloused attitude towards God and His requirements with God-honoring thoughts, a reverent, sacrificial attitude that places the worth of God above the personal preferences of the worshiper. If we cannot place God's requirements above our personal preferences, above what we would rather be doing, if we cannot place them above those in importance, we will not be able to live faithfully nor offer acceptable worship to God. The religious world places personal feelings, excitement, and enthusiasm as the most important thing within worship. They place that above whether or not God-honoring, reverent, God-authorized worship is being offered. Those are the seeds of progressivism today that places the personal preference of the individual above God's requirements, making feelings and emotion the idol of today. To go back to Malachi, you don't see God saying, God rebuking them, saying that they didn't feel enough emotional excitement. Rather, God exposes the conclusions they had adopted from their sinful thinking. The table of the Lord is contemptible. What a weariness. When will the Sabbath be over? Are the things that they say. Those are the mental judgments, the cognitive evaluations, attitudes that must be replaced with God-honoring attitudes if we are going to offer acceptable sacrifice through worship today. The Hebrew writer tells us the following about New Testament worship, that therefore let us continually offer the sacrifice of praise to God, that is the fruit of our lips giving thanks to His name, Hebrews 13:15. Now why would the Hebrew writer call the praise we offer God a sacrifice? If all the writer wanted to say was praise God, there were plenty of Greek words he could have used. But instead, he deliberately reaches into Old Testament imagery, the same system that they would have been under in Malachi, to tell them offer the sacrifice of praise. Now, of course, within context, the Hebrew writer has been building up this case that Christ has fulfilled the old law. There's no need for the old law anymore. These new spiritual sacrifices that God requires replaces all those sacrifices of the Old Testament system. But also, as perhaps a secondary note, is that the sacrifice of praise is to be given as a spiritual offering to God, even if it costs something. And throughout the Bible narrative, a sacrifice usually did cost the worshiper something. It's not what the word means in a pure definition form, but it was always implied. Worship involved bringing something of value to God. Under the Levitical system, it could be an animal or grain, wines, things that were real assets, real money, real net worth to the Israelite people at that time. And they're expected not only to present those, but to make preparations to worship at the appropriate place, to do the travel, to miss out on time that would have otherwise been spent earning more income. All these things add up into the sacrifice, add up into the cost. And Israel was still expected to offer these things with the right attitude. It represented giving something of real worth to God, not because it was a pleasurable thing for the giver, though it can be, but because God was worthy of receiving that offering. And you notice that the Hebrew writer says, now under Christ, we continue to offer sacrifices,
But they're no longer physical things outside of the giving of our means. They are spiritual things that God is worthy of receiving. The sacrifice of praise to his name, the fruit of our lips, the Hebrew writer says. Now the point there is, I don't think that worshiping, giving, offering to God through spiritual sacrifice is a painful thing, but rather we are deliberately giving to God an offering because he deserves it, even if it costs us something at the time. David himself said in 2 Samuel 24:24 that, "No, I will certainly buy it from you at a price. For I will not offer burnt offerings to the Lord my God with that which costs me nothing." And it's possible today that our worship can cost something, even if it's no more than our time and our attention that we deliberately concentrate on and focus on God. But for others, sometimes that cost of the sacrifice, of the offering, is found in worshiping God properly, with the right attitude, in the presence of distressing life circumstances. Imagine the Christian who's just buried their husband or wife, the father who can't sleep at night because his child has wandered from the faith, Job praising God after losing everything in Job chapter 1, Paul and Silas singing praises to God despite being in prison, Acts 16:25. And those people are offering praise to God. They are offering a sacrificial offering in a sense, because they're not praising because the circumstances they find themselves are enjoyable, but because God is worthy of that worship. They have concluded, after a rational consideration in their attitudes, that God is worthy of praise no matter what situation that they find themselves in. God has taken and God has given away. Blessed be the name of the Lord, Job 1:21. Job was not taking pleasure in his circumstance when he offered up that statement. Yet he was still honoring God with his words, with his attitudes, irrespective of his circumstance. We must make it our goal to offer worthy worship to a worthy God, regardless of our circumstance or emotional feelings at the time. So even if we begin to feel that we are tired from life, that we are exhausted from life, or that we want life to be easier, those things themselves are not attitude problems. Feeling effortful while struggling to live righteously is not an attitude problem. Feeling tired from righteous living is not an attitude problem. Even asking God to make life easier if he can is not a problem. You recall in 2 Corinthians 12, 7-10, that holds the story where Paul is praying to God that he would remove the thorn in the flesh. God, of course, said no, but was Paul wrong for asking God to please help make this part of my life easier? No, he wasn't wrong for that. But if we start taking a burdensome attitude, however, towards God, we start looking at worship, looking at religious duties as if they are burdens on us, now we have shifted in to the attitude of Malachi. One more point and then we'll close. In this regards, the desire, the want factor in order to do what is right. Because you've likely heard religious people make statements like this, like that if worship feels effortful, if it feels like work, then you're doing worship wrong. Of course, that's a dangerous statement to make because it has virtually no scriptural support. God requires our thinking, our attitude, us to evaluate worship correctly, no matter what we may be feeling at the time. When God designed his worship, when he designed the Christian lifestyle, he did not consult man to ascertain man's personal preferences for what would happen. God made his Christian walk for our good. He made worship even for our good, not for our entertainment, but for our ultimate good. And there are many parts of life that God has given to mankind for their ultimate good, even if on the front end those things are effortful. The effort is not the problem. Some in the religious world think it is. Some think that if it's a struggle, if it's a great difficulty to do what's right or to worship properly, something is wrong. Oh no, that is a result of grappling with our humanity while we struggle to obey God and live righteously. Nowhere else in life does this idea make sense. Almost all the positive things that we want in life are on the other side of some front-end effort. The paycheck's on the other side of the difficult work week. Improved health is on the other side of effortful exercise. Perseverance is on the other side of temptation, the testing of faith, James 1 verse 2. Essentially, all personal character is developed and improved through some form of resistance that requires our effort to overcome. Spiritual disciplines, including worship, are no different in that they were given to us for our good, and as something that creates long-term good in the life of the individual, it sometimes requires some short-term effort to do properly, to have that righteous attitude,
to have the focus on God in the time of worship. Those things are effortful things. The effort's not the problem. The effort's just part of it. The problem is the religious world is treating effort itself as a symptom of a problem or as a problem itself, that you shouldn't feel any sort of discomfort or difficulty or negative feeling while worshiping. Just not true. We wouldn't think it wrong to experience a feeling of effort while straining to live faithfully and resisting temptation. Now, since worshiping God is part of living faithfully, it should be no surprise that sometimes there is effort involved. The religious world wants everything to be easy, and this is nothing new. You recall what God said about his people Israel in the book of Isaiah, that this is a rebellious people, lying children, children who will not hear the law of the Lord, who say to the seers, "Do not see," and to the prophets, "Do not prophesy to us right things, prophesy smooth things, prophesy deceits." Isaiah 30, 9 and 10. Now God had the following to say about these people who wanted smooth words rather than God's words. "Therefore, thus says the Holy One of Israel, because you despise this word, to trust in oppression and perversity and rely on them. Therefore, this iniquity shall be to you like a breach in a wall ready to fall, a bulge in a high place in a wall, whose breaking comes suddenly and in an instant. And he shall break it like the breaking of a potter's vessel, which is broken in pieces. And he shall not spare, so that there shall not be found among its fragments a shard to take fire from the hearth or to take water from the cistern." Isaiah 30, 12 to 14. God called the smooth words of false doctrine oppression and perversity, and that trusting in them was iniquity ready to be shattered so that it would never recover. That strong words from the Lord our God to people who wanted to create religion according to their own liking in a way that make them feel the most pleasant. And that's what happens today when religious folk, and even well-meaning ones, start to take their personal preferences and imposing it on what the Bible has to say, making God into their image. They want the Christian walk to be effortless. They want it to be easy. But God has said himself, Jesus Christ has said, "The path of righteousness is a narrow gate and a difficult way," Matthew 7, 13. "Therefore, some effort is required to overcome it." When it comes to effort, nowhere else could you apply that logic, because everything of worth in life, virtually everything, requires some effort to achieve, including the effort required to live righteously before God according to his precepts and commandments. We should not be alarmed if the Christian walk feels effortful, because Christ said it would. We should not be worried if worship sometimes feels effortful to offer, effortful to stay focused and concentrated in. That's part of it. Those are parts of grappling with our humanity while struggling to live righteously before God. Instead, we should worry if we begin to evaluate worship. Think of it as a burdensome weariness, something we wish we didn't have to do, that we do not like doing, do not like offering God, because we've evaluated in our minds that perhaps he's not worthy of it. That is when we drift into the attitude that God is rebuking, judging, condemning the Israelites in Malachi 4. God expects us to live righteously and think righteously no matter what it is that we are feeling, and he will judge the attitudes of man. The Israelites in Malachi have developed a warped attitude about worship and faithful living. That warped attitude damaged the proper view of God they were supposed to have, and that damaged view of God warped the worship they were supposed to be offering. They felt worship was a weariness because they had taken an attitude that it was a weariness. They felt burdened by worship because they took the attitude that it was a burden to do. When we view worship as a weariness, as the Israelites do in Malachi, we offer poorer spiritual sacrifice as they did. We rob God in the offerings that he's required, as they did in chapter 3. We become materialistic. We become so accustomed to the blessings of God, the gifts of God, that we no longer are even able to see them in our own lives. We start to say, like the people of Israel, "What profit is it that we have kept his ordinances?" Malachi 3, 14. It's a sinful mind state. It is a sinful attitude state. And it is not where God wants us to be. The good thing about a bad attitude, if you can say it that way, is that you can start to change it right away. Sometimes these attitudes exist within us because we mindlessly allow them to exist. We are not monitoring ourselves. The source of the attitude, of course, is the thinking. And our thinking is something we can change right away. It may take some time for it to stick and become a long-term change, but we can immediately get to work
recognizing these attitudes within ourselves and changing them. Sometimes just noticing that we have the attitude is enough to make a lot of the change happen on its own. So we have to ask ourselves and evaluate. What are we thinking about God, about His requirements, His worship, faithful Christian living? Are God's commandments effortful disciplines, yes, that produce good both in this life and eternity? Or do we say to ourselves like the Israelites in Malachi, what profit is it that we keep these ordinances? Malachi 3:14. We view worship, we take the attitude that it is a good thing and take an attitude of gladness. As the psalmist who said, I was glad when they said, let us go into the house of the Lord, Psalm 122:1. Or do we view this day as a weariness, a burdensome thing to offer? Do we count our blessings daily, or do we rob God of His offerings, both spiritual and monetary, as they did in Malachi 3, verse 8? Has the insidiousness of the sinful attitude taken root so deeply that we don't even notice it within ourselves anymore? One of sin's greatest accomplishments is burrowing itself so deeply within ourselves that when we look in the mirror, we don't even see it, as the Levitical priests did in Malachi. When we're offering our worship to God, we're offering prayer and trying to focus and singing songs to God, partaking the Lord's Supper, is our mind concentrated? Are we expressing effort to focus on God, or are our minds far away in work and personal interests, the things we would rather be thinking about? Or are we focused on God? Now, those are just a handful of questions we can ask ourselves to determine what kind of attitude is it that we have. We need to constantly be reflecting on this book of Malachi, on God's requirements, and then looking in ourselves, considering our ways, Haggai 1, 5, and 7, to see whether or not we are honoring God with our thinking. Now, for the non-Christian, the attitude that they have does not matter. Good, neutral, bad, the attitude is irrelevant because they're outside Christ. No good attitude will avail the person who is outside Christ. The first objective, then, is to get inside Christ. You can become a member of the Church of Christ, God's church that He died for, by faith, repenting of your sins, confessing Christ in the presence of these witnesses, being baptized in the water that symbolizes His blood, rising again to walk in newness of life. Or if you've fallen away, you allow the poisonous seed of an evil attitude like those in Malachi to take root in the mind, you can uproot it today, this very moment, and be back to honoring God with your thinking before you even walk out this door. Or if you need the help of the congregation to do this, or you send in some public way and you need the help of the congregation, there's anything we can do for you through prayer to God, you can come forward now as together we stand and sing.

Well, I'm going to tell you, Igniters, wow. That's all I'm going to be able to say is, wow. And, yep. Wow. Igniters, that's none other than our good friend, Brother Aiden, substituting, for our good friend, good brother, Brother Frank there. And, I'm going to tell you, Igniters, wow, and wow. That's the whole entire thing. Wow. Anyways. Something to get excited about. That's a deep, deep study. That was for sure. Amen to that. Amen to that. Yeah. Wow. Good morning, good afternoon, and good evening to all of you. Brother Aiden, not wasting any time. We got some hearts. Let's get into it. First and foremost, Igniters. Let's give a shout out to Sister Amelia for a Thursday morning. Good morning to you. Up at 6:40 in the morning. Amen to that. Sister Amelia wrote in here, and blessed day, Brother Aiden, Brother Kirk, and send in three painted hearts and three praying hands. And then she sent over 1, 2, 3, 4, 5, 6, 7, 8, 9, 10, and then amen, brother, and then 4 for 14, 1 more for 15, 1 more for 16, and just sent over another one for 17 hearts. I'm going to tell you, amen. For sure. Sister TL sent over 1, 2, 3, 4. 3 is 7. 2 is 9. 1 more is 10. 1 more 11. And then said, amen, brother. Even I sent in a couple of hearts for that one. Actually, I sent over 3 hearts. So there you go. All right. Let's go ahead and answer that. See what our good brother is up to here on Ignite Radio. Coming up here, Igniters, in about 17 minutes from now. Igniters, 17 minutes from now. We'll check in with our good friend, Brother Paul. And then Igniters, coming up after that, we will get into the final take, Igniters. Part number 5. Or is it 6? No, yeah, it's part number 5, Igniters, of our study here on Ignite Radio. Don't want to miss what we're getting into, folks. Don't want to miss what you're getting into, that's for sure. Let's go ahead, Igniters, and to get into a little bit of a cappella music here on Ignite Radio. Thunderkirk reporting. Hope all of you are doing well. Here's the song, Amazing Grace, here on Ignite Radio. Thunderkirk reporting.

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1: 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We are so blessed that each one of you has stayed connected here to Ignite Radio. And welcome, Igniters, to this wonderful edition of, you guessed it, Igniters. 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Good to have all of you here with us here on Ignite Radio. 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Welcome to the Book Divine here on Ignite Radio. Brother Paul, we are merging in right now. Hang on, everybody. We're going to make this as painless as possible.

Well, it's mighty fine to have you here with us today on The Book Divine on Ignite Radio. I'm your host, Paul Cockrell. The time now, 10 minutes past the hour of 6 o'clock here p.m. in the central time zone here in the U.S. of A. It is 10 minutes past the hour of 7 o'clock in the morning on a Friday morning already on the other side of the world, the Asia-Pacific area, and that, of course, is places like the Philippines, Malaysia, parts of Indonesia, well, all of Indonesia, I think, parts of mainland China, and so in all of that area. And we're so happy and just thrilled that you are here with us today to study God's Word here on The Book Divine on Ignite Radio. Oh, an exciting day today. Today is when we start 1 Corinthians chapter 1. 1 Corinthians chapter 1. So the Apostle Paul is going to talk to those at Corinth. There was a big problem at Corinth in this first particular book, and he's going to address that, and it was, well, it was more than just a big problem. It was a huge problem, and so he's going to talk

about that here in just a little bit. I don't think we really need much by way of background other than it was the Apostle Paul writing to Corinth because they had a particular problem that they had that needed resolving quickly. And he's going to talk about that. But there's so much more, of course, in this particular, I guess, epistle or letter, whatever you want to call it, that will come to fruition. Come here, little one. Let's sit right here. Come on. I went and got a haircut today. Mother did too. We both had hair appointments. She had the salon and I had the barberette in just a little down the road, but she put a little slickum on the hair. I'm not too happy with that, but anyway, she got it cut a little bit short. But anyways, we haven't been home too awful long, and I did manage to get, and we did, you locals know this play, I got a nice big belly washer there with a boatload of ice in it, so I'll be content for a little while. And I don't know what they do to their cups, but that ice will stay in there forever. Let's see, I gotta show you this too. Has nothing to do with Bible study, of course, but is Sister Linda here? Yeah, Sister Linda's here. I don't need it, of course. We don't need anything we eat, you know. I what can you say? But for some reason, you know, when you get a craving for something, you just have got to have it. And although it's not good for me at all, I had a craving for some fudge. Now, you can get fudge anywhere, just little pieces of chocolate. You know, you can get it absolutely anywhere, but it's always the creamy type of fudge. Now, I don't know if I know Sister Linda remembers this, maybe Brother Sam. I don't know what the difference was, but we used to get fudge and it was like crystallized. It wasn't like creamy, like cooked icing, cooked chocolate icing. I know you know what that is, Sister Linda. So anyways, I decided, okay, well, I mean, I've got the whole internet around me, so why not try to find somewhere? And sure enough, I found this place that sells just that. And so I got it today, and I got it in this nice little box, had a nice little ribbon. It wasn't too awful expensive either, but the name of the place is, and I'm not a compensated endorser, but it's called Vanilla Bean. I think it's in the Carolinas, if I'm not mistaken. But in comes these nice little things, and of course I already broke into one of them and had a little bit, but Vanilla Bean Candy Shop. And it's just like I remember in my childhood. And so I'm going to have to make this last because it's not good for me. But like I say, when you get a craving for something, you just have got to have it. And I was just shocked that somebody makes it. And it's a special, there's a special name for this type. I forgot what it said on the website. But anyways, I just thought I'd share that with you. You know, I don't get too many things like that, and yes, I know, Brother Paul, you don't need that. You don't need to be eating some carrot sticks or something like that. That's true too. I get it. I get it. But anyways, I'll be enjoying some of that after the program. It's just too bad you all are not here with me to share it. But you can't find the stuff, and so I had to order it from way afar off. All right, again, 1 Corinthians chapter 1, we'll be in it in just a moment, but let's say hello to all of our dear friends. Mother's doing fine. Again, we got out today. We were not too mad of a dash, but we just had to grab something really quick to eat on the way up. And I took her to see Cindy up at Upper Cuts. That's Cindy Stevens. Some of you locals will know her. But anyway, she did a good job with Mother, and my barberette did okay with me. But it, you know, I'll wash it and do it like I want to. But she really did a number on it and buzzed it for sure. So I won't have to go back for a while. But today was our hair day, and then we got something else to eat and then came back home and I ran up here and this is it. So here we are. But let's do our shout outs. Our fellowship period, as I like to call it. Say hello to everybody and hope everybody is doing well on this day today. All right, let's see. First up on the list for our fellowship period shout-outs, Brother Sam Robinson. He's up in the Golden Springs area. Hope that you're doing all right on this day today. Hope all is well. Sister Amelia is with us. She's over in the Isabella area.

let the little fish bite on their feet. Have you ever seen that? Well, that's what Sister Nettie got into yesterday. And like I say, I don't know if I could stand that or not. But it looked like it was pretty fun. I'm sure they had a pretty good time there. But she says, hello, Brother Paul. Good evening, and everyone here. May the Almighty God bless us all. Watching from Sigihor Island, my Ate, that's her sister, Azan, Badette, that's family friend, and Ken, that's her son, are all there. And glad to have all of you with us here on this day today. Let's see. Brother Hubert is with us. He's over in Austin, Texas, back here in the States. He says, greetings to our visitors and brethren to a fabulous lesson on the Book Divine with our Honorable Brother Paul Cockrell presiding. We're so honored that you've come our way to study a portion of our Lord's Word unto salvation. Absolutely. And we'll get a good dose of that coming up here in the book of 1 Corinthians chapter 1. Let's see. Here's Sister Linda and Brother Mike Harmon. They say good evening. They're here in Munford, Alabama, our hometown. Boy, Munford had a big belly washer. That was one of the things that made us a little late going up for our hair appointments to get our hair did. Was that we had the bottom fell out. It was lightning and the bottom fell out, and I was dragging my feet because I did not intend on getting out in that. But finally, right before we needed to go, it stopped, and we managed to make it up to Oxford. Sister Linda knows where we went because I didn't get my hair there, but Mother did. I go to another place. But anyway, Sister Linda knows where Mom went because she's the one recommended it. And good evening to both of you. Hope that your day has gone good and well today. All right, Brother Lucas, back overseas to the Philippines we go. In fact, in the North Cotabato area, he says, Brother Lucas, or Rennie Boy, that is, he says he's watching and listening. Hello, everybody, everyone. Hope all the week today is safe. And God bless Po and Salamat Anakko for that. And hope that all is well with you on this day today. All right, joining us via Ignite Radio, Sister TL up in the Seattle, Washington State area. Lots of fire, lots of smoke up that way. Hope that you're doing all right. She sends some hearts and says, greetings, Brother Paul. God bless. Thank you, Brother Kirk, for passing these along. And good to have you with us, Sister TL. Brother Carlos, one of our fine speakers. Brother Lucas is one of our fine speakers as well. Brother Carlos up in Jacksonville, Arkansas. Good evening, Brother Paul and everyone here. God bless you all in Christ, hoping that everyone is doing well in this day. And hope that you and your family are doing well today, too. And Brother Carlos usually speaks on Monday. And you can join him there. Brother Bobby Watts is with us via Ignite Radio. Evening, Brother Kirk and Brother Paul, and good evening to you. Hope that everything's okay in Clay County. I didn't look at the radar, so I don't know if how the weather is faring. It was going a different direction, so but I'm sure you probably got something over that way, but hope it all is well. Sister Brenda Phipps, also on Ignite Radio. She's up in Ohio. Good to have you with us on this day today, and hope everything is good up there. I think my oxygen's going out. All right. That brings us to Brother Kirk. Brother Kirk is in charge of Ignite Radio, and he is in Surrey, British Columbia, Canada, which is headquarters central. Had an excellent program last night. I hope that you did not miss it because it was very good and very informative. Lots of things about the family. And very thought-provoking, had a lot of comments, and I think some of us got him off topic a little bit. Not really off topic, but off the PowerPoints. But it was good. It was a great discussion. We're not in any hurry here on Ignite Radio. We just take it as it goes anyway, so we don't have necessarily a clock to watch. But anyways, Brother Kirk did very well. Oh, that program, look at this. Excuse me, how rude on my own program.
But all is well here today, in spite of yawning on my own program. Brother Kirk says, shout out to all Igniters watching and listening to the Book Divine Live on Ignite Radio. And he reminds us that coming up next is the final take. I was just talking about that with Thunder Kirk. That's him. This will be part five of the series, The Bible Versus Modern Attacks on the Family. Modern Attacks on the Family. And last night was pretty deep, and I'll admit there was, I'm sure somebody got their feelings hurt. Not intentionally, but, parents today are just not like parents of yesteryear, are they? We're mostly old school people here on this program, and I think we would all agree that you can just survey the situation and see that it's just quite a bit different. I saw a girl today, by the way, we're starting school in some places. I saw a girl where was she? Maybe Tennessee. I don't know where she was, but anyways, a senior in high school and looked like she ought to be like in the eighth grade or something like that. Everybody just gets younger and younger. You go to the yearbook and you look at somebody from the 60s and 70s and they look like they're 30. And now you look at these kids and they look like they're under 10 just about. So I don't know what all that's about, but anyways, families and relationships, all of that has just gone awry in some cases, not all cases. There's some that have some very good children and good family units out there. But Brother Kirk is kind of surveying and talking about that. It was pretty much on target last night. But I hope that you'll take the time to either watch him on YouTube. Just go to YouTube after this program and do a search for Ignite Radio Broadcast, or you can look on any of his pages, the CLC Surrey page, Ignite Radio Broadcast page here on Facebook, and he'll have the link for all of that. And he says, don't miss this one. Come listen and grow. And hope that you will take the opportunity so to do. All right, let's stop there while we are ahead. Let's bow for a word of prayer, and then we will break open the seal of 1 Corinthians chapter 1. 1 Corinthians chapter 1. But first, let's pray together. Father, we're so thankful that we have made it to another day and made it to the evening hours as the shades of night gather round about us here on this side of the world. Bless us wherever we are, and bless those who will be watching and listening a little bit later today as they wake up. We're thankful, Father, that we have Ignite Radio that by which we can study thy word together, hear these great messages from all of our great speakers here on Ignite Radio. And we're so appreciative of Brother Kirk for overseeing all of the programming and keeping everything running. And we're thankful, Father, for all the talents and abilities that you give every single speaker and teacher on the network. And we give all thee the glory for the great growth that we have had over the past 5 years, working now on 6 years. Father, forgive us of our sins this day, and we are so thankful for the blood of Jesus Christ that we can approach thy throne room and petition thee with these things and requests that are on our mind, but especially so that we can ask for forgiveness of sins. Father, we ask for your blessings upon all who are here. Bless those who are sick among our number, whom thou knowest, and the various infirmities that they are going through. Father, we ask for your continued blessings upon Sister Kathy Bradley as she continues to have some issues and problems. Bless her husband, Brother David, as well, and help him, Father, in the infirmities that he has. We ask, Father, that you would bless at the Hillview Congregation Brothers Mitzi and George as they have incurable cancer, and help them, Father, that over the course of the next few weeks, next few months, maybe next few years, Father, if it's in your will, that all can be as good with them as possible. Continue your blessings upon Sister Jenny Hanner and her husband John as they recover at home. Bless Brother Barrio as he continues to recover from his stroke. Father, we also ask that you would bless Sister Martha Doda over in the in India, and watch over her and help her, Father, as she is now suffering with a UTI, and help the doctor's, Father,
give her the things that are necessary to get that infection out so that she can watch after her husband, watch after her grandchildren, and all of those things, Father, that keep her awfully busy there in India. Father, we're so thankful for your wonderful love and your wonderful care over us each and every day that we live. And we ask, oh God, that you would continue to go with us even now as we study your word. In Jesus' name, amen. All right, Sister Martha is Brother Martin Doda's mother, and that is Brother Silas Doda's wife. Brother Silas, of course, has had his own problems, and now Sister Martha is having a UTI. And I don't want to break any HIPAA laws or anything, but, you know, Mother has that occasionally. And so whenever I hear that from a female, I tell them, drink a lot of water and drink some cranberry juice or take some cranberry pills or something. Because, and I told Brother Martin that, to tell her mother that, because they were waiting on the doctor. And I'm thinking in my mind, oh, you don't need a doctor. Just get an antibiotic, which actually is easy to go there to the pharmacy and request it. If you beg hard enough, they'll give it to you without a prescription there in India. And drink a boatload of water. And like I say, get some kind of a cranberry deal and wipe that stuff out. But he said, how do you know so much? And I said, well, that's what the doctor's going to tell you, trust me. And sure enough, after they had a prescription for an antibiotic and drank more water, and they left out the cranberry juice. That's my doctorage there. But anyways, I hear that quite frequently. But those things I didn't realize until Mother got older, that it can affect your mind. If you didn't know that, and you think, well, what does a urinary tract infection have to do with your brain? I myself don't know, but the doctor says if you let that go and let it go and let it go, that it clouds your mind, it clouds your judgment, and that's why you have to get rid of it, because of the fact that you sure don't want that happening. I mean, my brain is barely functional as it is. I don't need any worse problems, do you? Let's see here. Brother Hubert says, oh, he's talking about what Brother Kirk's program, malnourished. They're not like the children of the past 50, 60, 70, 80 years. That's true. You know, you can look at all of us, you know, I'm big too, so I can say, you know, a lot of kids are big. They're not overly active. They're on a lot of electronics and things like that. They don't take time to eat. And, you know, I'm a better coach than I am a player, but nevertheless, you're probably exactly right. I don't remember that coming up with Brother Kirk, but might give you some information there. I never thought of that. You know, they're drinking these little drinks in a pouch and eating these little snacks in a rip them off top, and that to them is dinner, and it's not like it used to be. All right, but thank you. That's a good point, Brother Hubert. All right, 1 Corinthians chapter 1, verse number 1. Paul, called to be an apostle of Jesus Christ through the will of God, and Sosthenes, our brother. So the apostle Paul was called to be an apostle of Jesus Christ, and we know that because he was there on the road to Damascus, or at least he was stopped there. And then, as he mentioned later on in the book of Acts, that Ananias told him to arise, be baptized, washing away thy sins, calling on the name of the Lord. That is what calling on the name of the Lord is. It isn't raising holy hands. It isn't saying the sinner's prayer. It's doing exactly what God's word says to do. And there's just no two ways about it. And so you can say, and I think Brother Kirk and I both have kind of gotten to the point where we're tired of, you know, not wanting to be offensive or anything, but we truly want to call Bible things by Bible names and do things by in Bible ways, and quit dickering around with these people that say, well, no, that's not what that means. Yes, it is what it means. You're the one that's going to have to prove to me that it's not
or it's what you say rather than, because as I'm reading it, then I understand what it says. And not just because I'm the most intelligent person, but again, when you sandwich and you put all these verses together, you come up with a grand conclusion. We're supposed to rightly divide the word of truth, the Apostle Paul would tell Timothy. You recall that verse. Study to show yourself approved, thyself approved unto God, a workman that is not to be ashamed, rightly dividing the word of truth, which means you have to take God's word and not pick and choose the verses that you want. You rightly divide it. You put this with this, you divide this with that, and you put it all together, and lo and behold, you come up with a game plan. Any business that let's just say you're losing money or losing funding, and the boss man will call, if you have a conference room, they'll call you in the conference room and they'll say, hey, we've got to have a meeting of the minds here. What are we going to do? We're losing business. And so they'll take this person and this person and this person, and each will have ideas, and the boss man that's in charge will say, okay, I like all of those ideas. Let's sandwich all those together and come up with a game plan. Now, similarly in God's word, you have Matthew, Mark, Luke, John, Luke writing the book of Acts now, and then you have the book of Romans that the Apostle Paul wrote, we just finished. Now he's writing to Corinth, and you sandwich all those together. You don't just treat one verse as one thing. You have to mold those verses and meld them in together. If I pick and choose, I can make any doctrine that I want to. We can all agree on that, right? I can pick any verse. You know, I can do as well as any denominational person and pick and choose any verse that would say, well, all you have to do is be saved, all you have to do is call on the name of the Lord. Without defining the terms, you can come up with any doctrine that you want to. And, you know, maybe this is not exactly a good way to talk about Brother Kirk's program, but it's the same is true with life. You know, we have tried and true methods to do things, to parent, to raise children, to do things. And if I set off on my own and say, well, I'm tired of the old ways and I'm going to strike off on my own and do something else, you're welcome to do that. But if you do not take the advice and look at others who have been in similar positions as you, then you're going it alone, and there's just about a 99.9% guarantee you're going to mess up somewhere. So you have to look at various things and come up with a game plan. That first child is always hard. The first child is always hard. It's a guarantee. I hope he's not watching tonight, but sometimes I laugh at my own son and daughter-in-law, Katie, about Violet, because there are some things that, you know, are a big deal to them. And those of us who've raised, you know, have seen other children. Calvin's been my only child, but trust me, I've been around enough children to know. Sister Linda, she's got a boatload of kids and grandkids. She knows. I imagine sometimes that she has laughed in the past at certain things, at least chuckled under your breath and say, oh, you'll find out. It's not that big of a deal. Coming relative to the family, that's why we're in a lot of problems relative to those issues. The same is true in the overarching umbrella of religion. We've got to define things in Bible ways as they were meant to be, not as I believe it to be. Again, I can believe anything. I can take any verse out of God's word and say, well, Paul was called to be an apostle. Well, somebody called him on the telephone and said, you're an apostle, that's it. Well, it has nothing to do with that. That's not what it is at all. Through the will of God, now that had everything to do with God, because God, in his infinite wisdom, made plans from the foundation of the world, the Apostle Paul would talk about, not just the plan of salvation, but also for the Apostle Paul to come, because he was the point man for the Gentiles. He identified that
in the last book. We just finished Romans, and that's exactly what he talked about. He was planned and prepared just for that reason. Now, he's there as an apostle. Sosthenes, our brother, is with him, his brother in the faith, unto the church of God, which is at Corinth. Well, now, wait a minute, Brother Paul. I thought you're supposed to be the churches of Christ. That's what the name. There's a church of God. I know a church of God, but you say that that's not the right. No, no. Actually, you've never heard that from my mouth. I have never said that's not a proper name for the church. What they do in that religion is improper, but we have chosen, not we, but I mean, this has been over the course of a couple of thousand years that the church has made itself identified by being known as the churches of Christ. The churches of Christ salute you. There are other names for the church. The church of God, which is at Corinth. Well, does that mean that that's not the churches of Christ? No. That's just one thing that the Apostle Paul would say. Could I use the church of God? You could. I mean, I don't think there's biblically anything wrong with that, but you know, you're going to run into some problems because there's a denomination that's called the church of God that here in the States, at least, we would call holy rollers. They're Pentecostal types, that the type that jump up and down and hold snakes, and you know, the various factions of them will do a lot of different things. So it probably would not be in a congregation's best interest to call themselves a church of God, although that's a biblical name. But we call ourselves the Church of Christ. It's not a title. It's a designation for the congregation. And here he says, the Church of God, which is at Corinth. That's who he's writing to. To them that are sanctified in Christ Jesus. Oh, well, I'm sanctified. What does that mean? Well, it means you're holy. You're set apart. You have made yourself that way because of your conversation, your manner of life, your lifestyle. And that all started in obedience to the gospel through faith, repentance, confession, and baptism. That's how you become sanctified in Jesus Christ, Christ Jesus, as he says here. Called to be saints. Well, how are you? There's that word again. Is calling some special designation that only certain people who are called, you know, there are those that believe you can only be a gospel preacher if you are called to be so. You hear some small, still voice in the night, or someone or something has said, oh, I have a revelation. You need to be a preacher. So you're called. Well, notice the outline of this particular verse. He's writing unto the church of God, which is at Corinth. Number one, by the way, this is another thing. This is a congregation established at Corinth. He's not writing to the churches of God, carte blanche, which just means everybody all at one time. Now, if he had said that, then we would say, oh, well, we need to call ourselves the church of God. But that's not what he says. Notice very carefully. Words mean things in the Bible. You can choose to believe this or not, but I'm not, as your teacher, going to lead you wrong. And as I said in the outset, Brother Kirk and I both are at the point where you've got to listen to what the Bible says. So, unto the church of God, which is at Corinth, in other words, the congregation. To them that are sanctified in Christ Jesus, sanctified means made holy. The only way that you can be made holy is if you make yourself holy through the commands of Jesus Christ to attach yourselves to his blood that he freely gave for all mankind on the cross of Calvary. That's how we're sanctified. Because you see, when I'm buried with him in that water and I come up out of that watery grave of baptism, all of my sins are forgiven. Thus, I'm sanctified. I'm holy. And because of that, if I sin after that,
I have the ability to approach God through prayer with Christ as the mediator once again because of his blood, and that makes me sanctified as again. How many times can you be sanctified, Brother Paul? As many times as needed. You can dip into that well of forgiveness as many times. We need to be, as my cousin would say, out of the sinning business. I ought not get up out of the bed thinking, oh, well, what can I do today to sin? What can I do? And I'll ask for forgiveness for it later on. That's not a good way to live. It's not a good way to live. We want to be sanctified. We want to be holy. We want to be a living sacrifice. That's what the Bible says, isn't it? So, sanctified in Christ Jesus, and as a sanctified Christian, called to be saints. Well, I thought saints had to be voted on. I thought saints had to perform a miracle. No, that's in Catholic catechism that you would do that. That's what they say that needs to be done. All of us are saints if you're a penitent, baptized believer living faithfully until death. All of us are saints. We're called to be saints once we have satisfied being sanctified in Christ Jesus. Continuing. With all that in every place, call upon the name of our Lord Jesus, With all in every place, call upon the name of Jesus Christ, our Lord, both theirs and ours. Their Lord and our Lord. So, again, you see the outline here. It's not very difficult. It's not very difficult. In order to be sanctified, you have to obey the gospel. In order to be a saint, you have to obey the gospel and remain holy. And again, it's just not that difficult to understand unless you make it that way. Sister Ann Hughes is with us up in Weaver, Alabama. Good to have you with us, Sister Ann. Hope that all is well with you on this day today. As she says, good evening. Love and appreciate you very much. Brother Darwin is with us, and he says, good evening, my friends in Christ Jesus. He's up in Anderson, Indiana. Thank you. Let's see. I got a couple of amens here from Brother Carlos. I'll put you in the amen corner. Start filling that up. And Sister Nettie says amen as well. Well, we got Brother Albert with us on Facebook rather than through Ignite Radio. Good to have you and good to see you, dear brother. Hope it all is well and going well your way. He's up in Lawrence, Massachusetts, and sends a bunch of hearts. And he's up there with the New England studio. You got to move there. I can't do my housekeeping. There we go. All right, continuing on. Verse number 3. Did I miss 3? I did. Can you believe that? How many times has that happened in my career here? Honestly, I can think of it at least twice, and now here's the third time I think that I have skipped a verse, not intentionally. So let me read it directly out of the text. 1 Corinthians 1, verse number 3. I don't know why I left this out. Grace be unto you and peace from God our Father and from the Lord Jesus Christ. Well, grace is ours, his unmerited favor. And the Apostle Paul is praying that God will continue that grace. Grace is not a one-and-done thing, by the way. Jesus dying on the cross, that was an extension of grace. Me being able to breathe fresh air every morning that I wake up is grace as well. Of course, there are other things and deeper ways that grace applies to us, but in the overall picture, grace is every blessing, everything that we get, because God doesn't owe us anything, does he? He doesn't owe me that I need to have money in the bank. He doesn't owe me that I am able to be here. He doesn't owe me that I have a talent or ability to speak in front of a microphone. He doesn't owe me a thing. So in essence, everything is grace. It's a gift that I didn't deserve and I didn't earn. So, verse number 3, he's wishing that upon everyone. Verse number 4,
I thank my God always on your behalf for the grace of God which is given you by Jesus Christ. And of course, that is ultimately the grace that we all consider that we get because of Jesus dying on the cross for the remission of our sins. That is the uttermost show of grace, God's favor. That is unmerited. I don't merit it. It's unmerited. In other words, I don't deserve it. School is starting soon for a lot of people. It's starting here. There will be those that children that will receive some awards during the year and certainly at the end of the year because of their accomplishments. They'll get a certificate for attendance. They'll get a certificate for making all A's, perhaps. They'll get a certificate for some science project that first place that they have gotten. But see, those are all things you earn in school. You earned all of those things. Nothing I have, I earned. I was born. That wasn't even my fault. That was according to my parents. So, you know, even me being here, and being able to have the ability to bless others in any small way that I can as a Christian, that's still applicable to grace, isn't it? I could have been born in communist China where I couldn't openly practice religion. I could have been born in other places, the Middle East. My friend that's in Pakistan, that's there. He's in Catholicism, but, you know, as far as they're concerned in Pakistan, he's a Christian. He names the name of Christ, and he gets mistreated and maltreated all the time just for that, because they know that he's not a worshiper of the Muslim faith, of Islam, and not of Muhammad. And so he gets taken advantage of, sometimes physically, a lot of times just bullied, all for who he is, so or what he claims to be. And so, you know, all of us could be in the same position, but we've been born in this country, those of us here in the West, and even of those of you born in the Philippines and other places that are watching and listening, God still takes care of us. He takes care of us, and that grace extends to us. And the Apostle Paul here says that grace is given to you by Jesus Christ. Even if I feel like I'm in the worst place, in the worst possible way, and everything goes badly with me all the time, and there's no good thing that ever happens, I've got the grace that was given to me by Jesus Christ, the ability to obey the gospel, to live right and righteously and faithful, and to be at home in heaven. You know, there are good days and bad days. In fact, I'll be honest with you, I had a bad day. I don't know if it was yesterday or the day before. I wasn't depressed. It was just a bad day. I didn't feel anything. I just felt lifeless. Sometimes the old brain plays tricks on you, whether it's chemically related or whatever. I hate those days like that. But you just have to get through them, don't you? And sadly, there are people that have those type days every single day. And I wish I had some aid and comfort for them, but the only thing I can suggest is just to know that at some point there will be an end to all of this, and we'll have, if you remain faithful, a home in heaven with Jesus Christ, our Lord. And it's a much better place than here anyways. I don't care how good life is, and I was talking about those who have a bad life, it's going to be better. It's going to be better. And for those of us that need to support the weak, we need to pray for them. Just because I'm having a great day, today's been a good day, I feel good. All the chemicals are okay. I'm not talking about the kind you ingest. I mean, just whatever functionality goes on in the brain. You know how it is. Sometimes it doesn't work. It doesn't map out like you want it to. But today, everything's firing good. Everything's wonderful. Feel good.
But sadly, not everybody's like that. But we have to put our trust and our confidence in God Almighty and understand that we still will always, as obedient believers, have that grace that's given unto us by Jesus Christ our Lord. That ought to help us to get through the day. Sometimes it may not, but it should. Brother Hubert says, amen. Brother Paul, we'll put you in the amen corner. All right, verse number 5. That in everything ye are enriched by him in all utterance and in all knowledge. Now, we have talked about a lack of knowledge in some parts of the Bible that comes up. I think I've got that coming up in Sunday's sermon about a lack of knowledge. But in everything, what does it leave out? Well, when you say everything, that means exactly what it says, everything. Ye are enriched by him. You're made rich. Your other places in the world will have bread. Here in our country, bread is terrible. I'll be honest with you. And I've been to a lot of different places, and I'll tell you, you can't beat some of that N-A-A-N bread in India. Very simply made. 2 or 3 ingredients. Throw a little salt on there. My goodness, it's you could eat your weight in that stuff. It's delicious. You go to the Philippines. Oh, my goodness, the bread there. Pandesal, like a little roll. Eat that thing for breakfast. Again, you could pop those things by the dozens. They're just absolutely delicious. I've had the wonderful ability to go to Italy. Well, I mean, you know, their food is, as you know, in my opinion, is better than France. French food, not French fries, real French food, Italian food. And you get some of that bread, and it's some of the best stuff you'll ever eat. But here in this country, well, it's loaf of bread. It's got all kind of chemicals and preservatives. And in fact, they act like they want to do you a favor. You read the list of ingredients and it will say enriched wheat bread. And sometimes it'll say enriched bleached wheat bread. Well, that means that they've not only put Clorox in it. You know, bleaching is bleaching. There's only one way to do it. And that's to put some type of a chlorinated product in it chemically and get it white, because regular wheat grain is not white. It's brown. So they bleach it and then they enrich it. And that's where you really get into problems, when they enrich the bread, because you don't know what it's they consider enriching. They're supposed to put all the ingredients there, but who knows? You never know. You don't get that stuff overseas. You get the pure stuff. I don't know if I've told you this before, and I know I'm running out of time, but when I was in Italy, there's a lot of people that like to drink pure cow's milk. Well, you know, the government tells us here, I don't know, I'm not a big milk drinker now. I was told a long time ago that you're not supposed to drink milk as an adult. Nobody drinks milk. No animal drinks milk as an adult, only as a little calf. And so... I don't know, for better or for worse, if you're supposed to drink it or not. But anyways, here in our country, it's got to be pasteurized. It's got to be heated up. It's got to be have vitamin D put in it, because you burned it out. But in Italy, they couldn't sell it in the grocery store, but outside the grocery store, you would have a machine that looked like a Coca-Cola machine or a soda machine, and it was milk. It would dispense milk. The dairy farmer who was responsible for it, would come every morning and would dump in freshly squeezed out milk and put it in that machine, and you put in your euros at the time. I think they still go by euros there in Italy, and out comes some milk. And then you can take it home and do what you want to with it. Well, here enriched is a good thing. We're enriched. There are things that we have that we would never have because of Jesus Christ. Of course, chief among that is salvation.
But the Bible would say in another place, every good gift and perfect gift comes from the Father above. The same is true with Jesus. Every gift that we have relative to salvation and all that has been uttered and talked about in God's Word and in all knowledge, even as the testimony of Christ was confirmed in you. You know, the testimony of Christ is confirmed in all of us who are penitent, baptized believers, because the precious promises that He made are afforded or given to us or enrich us, as He says here, that promise of eternal life, the blessings that we enjoy in this life. Surely you've been blessed by a fellow brother or sister. Think about if you weren't a Christian, you wouldn't have a household of faith to lean upon in times of death or sickness or whatever. Oh, we're enriched in so many ways by Him. And we confirm daily the testimony of Jesus Christ by the way that we live, or at least we should, with the understanding that we're enriched by Him, that we've been given such grace by Him because of what He did. And everything that's uttered and all knowledge relative to Him, we're blessed. Who among us would say that when you open this book, I don't get a thing out of it? You know, they tell me to read that Bible all the time. And you know, I read the Bible and I don't get a thing out of it. How can you say that? It enriches you. It confirms your faith. It testifies of Christ. And it helps me to walk the Christian walk with the end result of me being in heaven one day. Oh, that's extremely enriching. Sister Nettie says amen and amen, brother. We'll put you in the leave you in the amen corner. Let's see. Sister Joan is with us, and she has her home from the Philippines. I'm not sure where you are now, Joan. I think I said that the other day. But she says, greetings to all. Naan is so tasty. Absolutely. Some of the best bread that you can eat. There's just nothing like it. We've got it here. You can find it, but it's not fresh made. You take that and you dip it in some of their sauces and gravies and things like that. Oh, man, that's good stuff. Well, I don't know how this happened, but Brother Kirk says, take an extra 10. Like my dad always said, my name is Jimmy. I'll take all you gimme. All right. Verse number seven. So that ye come behind in no gift. There's nothing that we really, whether he's talking about spiritual gifts here in the first century that were afforded to them, whether he's talking about that, or whether he's just talking about the everyday things that were promised in Matthew 6:33, way back in Matthew 6:33 when Jesus was alive, that Sister Amelia quotes all the time. Seek first the kingdom of God and His righteousness and all these things. Food, clothing, shelter, the basics of life. Excuse me there, kitty cat. Get out of there. Are afforded to us. And we have to understand. Excuse me. Let's have a seat there. You have to understand that we're not left behind in any gift at all. We come behind in no gift, waiting for the coming of our Lord Jesus Christ. Now, question. Are we truly waiting on the coming of our Lord Jesus Christ? I know this is not sermon time, it's Bible class, but it presents itself here. Are we truly waiting on the coming of our Lord Jesus Christ? This is a very serious question and would make a great sermon for you preachers out there to ask your congregation. I may do this to my congregation. Same thing. Are we truly waiting on the coming of our Lord? Well, of course I am. I mean, I don't have a choice. That's really not a good way to look at it. Well, I'm alive and I'm still living. Jesus hasn't come. So yeah, I'm still waiting. You know, that's not what he means. Are we truly waiting?
I'm gonna write this down. For the coming of our Lord. Are we looking for him? When is the last time, honestly? Now be honest with yourself. I'm serious. I'm going to do a sermon on this. When is the last time you got up in the morning, even before your morning prayer, and said either out loud or under your breath, looking out the window, I wonder if the Lord's coming today. I sure would love for the Lord to come today. You know what? I hate to say this. This is getting into Brother Kirk's territory last night because he was really hammering down. I did last week. I've been a little kinder and gentiler this week. But